When they say, where is your God? Show them your life. Say, where is that God you serve? Show them the proof of his intimacy, of his love, of his grace bestowed upon you. Can I hear a shout tonight? Can you tell somebody about your God?

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0: We all have a father we can look up to. Even if the man we call dad was a disappointment or abusive or just less than loving, we have a father in heaven who loves us. And today on A New Beginning, Pastor Greg Laurie points out even if we never knew our earthly father, God is there for us. How does Pastor Greg know? From firsthand experience. Today he brings us a powerful message called How to Be a Father When You Were Fatherless.
1: Interesting thing about Father's Day is it is the holiday where people spend the least amount of money. It's way behind Mother's Day. It's behind Valentine's Day. It's behind Halloween. So dads, that's why you maybe didn't even get a card today. And maybe you got a pair of socks or something like that. That's an unfortunate thing, because the reality is that fathers play such an important role in our culture right now. They really do. In fact, it's the absence of fathers that is the root of almost all of our societal ills. I could barrage you all day with stats to prove that, but here's just a few. A child born in a fatherless home is 68% more likely to use drugs or alcohol. 85% of all youths sitting in prison are from fatherless homes. 63% of teens who attempt suicide, again, from fatherless homes. Fatherless sons are 300% more likely to become incarcerated. Fatherless daughters who marry have a 92% higher divorce rate, and fatherless sons are 35% more likely to experience marital failure. Fatherless daughters are 111% more likely to have children as teenagers and 164% more likely to have an out-of-wedlock birth. We desperately need fathers doing what God has called them to do. The Bible says, a child that is left to himself is a grief to his mother. And by that, the Bible is saying, when you don't parent a child and establish the parameters and the absolutes and the values that they so desperately need, they're going to bring shame to you later in life. I feel like right now we're looking at a generation of unparented children that desperately need dads in their life. They've been left to social media or their peers, or in some cases on the campuses, liberal professors that fill their heads with Marxist and anti-Christian and anti-Semitic propaganda, and then we see the results. In many ways, fathers are the unsung heroes in our nation today. Billy Graham said, and I quote, "A good father is one of the most unsung, unpraised, unnoticed, and yet one of the most valuable assets in our society," end quote. And that is very true. So thank God for every godly father out there. And you know, this isn't just true among humanity. Believe it or not, it's also true in the animal kingdom. I read an interesting account in James Merritt's book about fathering, where he pointed out in Kruger National Park, and that's in South Africa, there were orphaned young elephants who were relocated without older bulls, or father elephants, if you will, and they began attacking rhinos. They had never seen this before. The young elephants were attacking rhinos and killing them. And they realized after researching this and looking into it that they needed the older elephants brought back in. So they relocated some older bull elephants, put them in the park, and everything sorted itself out. And one expert actually concluded, even in the animal world, the presence of father figures is essential to civil behavior, discipline, and relational decorum with others, end quote. Now, there's a new phrase you hear today, trad dad. Heard that? Trad dad. Now, that's basically a traditional father. These are like the old school dads. They tell lame dad jokes. You know, that's an essential. Right? They like to grill. They believe in responsibility. They believe in discipline. They provide for their families. They protect their families. They lead the way for their families spiritually. Some call this toxic masculinity. I call it godly leadership, and we need more of it. One person put it this way: being a trad dad does not mean you're stuck in the past. It means you're standing firm in the chaos, end quote. And that's what we need, more men to stand firm in the chaos. Now, some of you may have had a trad dad, and then others may have had a passive dad. I'll call him a sad dad, in contrast to a trad dad. They're in the home, but they're not leading it. They're friendly, but they're not firm. They're agreeable, but they're not godly in direction. Here's a little newsflash. Your children don't need another buddy. They need a father, okay? A father. And yes, you're going to say those father cliches. When I was a boy, or, you need to be responsible. You need to be a good, strong leader. Let me contrast trad dads and sad dads, or passive fathers and godly fathers. Passive fathers avoid conflict. Godly fathers resolve it. Passive dads go with the flow. Godly fathers lead with conviction. Passive fathers want to be liked. Godly fathers want to be respected. Passive fathers ignore problems. Godly dads tackle problems head on. Passive dads follow culture. Godly dads follow Christ. Now, in my case, I didn't have a dad at all. You know my story. My mom was married and divorced 7 times, and I never had a father growing up. And in fact, the guy that I thought was my father, I found out when I was around 23 or 24, he was not my father. So his name was on my birth certificate. And here's how I found out he wasn't my dad. I always had these kind of bad feelings about this guy, even though I lived with him for a very short time before my mom left him. And I didn't know why I had these feelings, because I was such a little kid. But I found out later why. My aunt said, oh yeah, we would go over to the house and you'd be in a high chair and he'd be smacking your feet with a ruler because you weren't eating your food. No wonder I didn't like the guy. And why did you let him slap me with a ruler when I was a baby? Could have used a little help there. But I always sensed that this man, had no love for me, even though technically he's my biological father because his name's on my birth certificate. So our son Christopher is born. And I was very young when he was born. I was 22. And I thought, well, he should meet his biological grandfather. So I called my mom. I said, hey, where is he living now? Oh, yeah, he lives here and works over here at this place. He had a dry cleaner's. So I went over there, showed up with my wife, my newborn son, and I said, hi. I don't know if I called him dad. I said, I'm Greg. I'm your son. This is your grandson. He didn't even come up from behind the counter. He just looked around. Oh, okay. No, this is your grandson. Yeah. And I walked up, we left and drove away. And I said to Kathy, that man is not my father. If a man was your father, he would have reacted differently to his biological grandson. So I asked one of my aunts. So I had this experience. I told her about it. And I said, I don't think he's my dad. She said, how did you know? I said, I did until you just said that. So, that's very disappointing, of course, to find out. And I never had a father figure growing up. I found out in reality I was the result of a one-night stand. My mom had a fling in Long Beach, and she got pregnant and got this other guy to put his name on the birth certificate and so forth. Now, I know what some of you are thinking. What kind of a messed up Father's Day message is this? I came here to be encouraged, maybe some tips on grilling, and you're giving us this sob story. Well, I hope it will be a hopeful message, because here's what I really want to say. Even if you've been dealt a hand like this in life, God can step in and change the story. That's my message. Don't think this only applies to dads. It's really applying to mentors, father figures, and stepdads. Thank God for stepdads, right? Thank God. who in many cases step in when the biological father stepped out.
0: Pastor Greg Laurie will have the second half of his message in just a moment.
2: We love to hear stories of how lives have been changed through the teaching of God's Word.
3: Hi, Pastor Greg. I'm very thankful for your gospel messages that helped lead my mother-in-law to Christ. That then trickled down to my husband and finally reached me. At that time, I was part of a religious group that I thought was teaching the truth, but found out the real truth by listening to you teach the Bible and then my own study in God's Word. I now know Jesus personally and feel led to share the truth of Jesus with them also. Thank you.
2: How have these studies in God's Word touched your life? If you have a story to share, why not call us and let us know? Call 1-866-871-1144. That's 866-871-1144.
0: And now Pastor Greg continues his message called, How to Be a Father When You Are Fatherless.
1: Here's my first point. If you're taking notes, number one, you're not defined by your past. You're not defined by your past. You may have a trad dad, a sad dad, or no dad. You're not defined by your past. And I think sometimes people think, well, you know, I'm just going to repeat this behavior. You know, I've heard people talk about generational curses. And they base this on the passage where Scripture says, the sins of the parents are visited on the children. So there's a curse on your family, and you're going to just perpetuate that curse, and you need to go and get the curse broken. I don't believe in generational curses, but I do believe in repeated behavior. And there's no question that if you come from an alcoholic home, the chances are higher that you

bad behavior. God can change the story. God can step in. You think of David, who was the son of Jesse. And Jesse had seven other sons. And the prophet Samuel shows up one day to anoint the next king of Israel. And he said, bring out your sons, Jesse. And Jesse trotted them out, and they were fine-looking, strapping young men. And most notable was one named Eliab that was a little taller than the others. And as the prophet walked down the line and looked at these sons, the Lord said, this is not the one. This is not the one. This is not the one. So Samuel finally says, Jesse, do you have any more sons? Yeah, I have one other. He's out in the field. He watches the sheep. His name is David. Well, bring him in. In comes David, bounding with youthful energy. And the Lord showed Samuel, that's the one. So David was in many ways neglected by his father. In fact, David wrote in one of his Psalms, when my father and mother forsake me, the Lord will take me up. So here's the thing. God says he will be a father to the fatherless. God can be the father you never had. And that's very important. You may not have had an earthly father, or you may not have had a good earthly father, but you do have a father in heaven who loves you. A father in heaven who thinks about you constantly. A father in heaven that is looking out for your ultimate good. A father in heaven who has always been there. I mentioned we were just back in Israel and we went to the Garden Tomb. That is believed by many to be the place where Christ actually rose from the dead. And as we were standing there, we reflected once again on the resurrection account in the Gospel of John, where Mary goes to the tomb early in the morning to anoint the dead body of Jesus. And there she meets the risen Lord. She grabs on him so tightly, she's probably cutting the circulation off in his ankle. He says, Mary, don't touch me. A better way to translate that is, don't cling to me, Mary. Effectively say, Mary, a new covenant is going to be established now. And then Jesus says, because I'm going to my God and to your God, I'm going to my Father and to your Father. That was a revolutionary thought for a first century Jew. They would never think of calling God Almighty, the Holy One, Father. But that's what Jesus was saying. You too now can call him Father. How did Jesus instruct us in the Lord's Prayer to address God? He said, after this manner, therefore, pray. You know it, our Father. Say it with me, our Father who art in heaven. So we have a Father in heaven. Number two, even if you did not have a father, you can be a good father. Even if you did not have a father, you can be a good father. Now, when Christopher was born, my first son, I realized that I knew absolutely nothing about fathering. I had no role model. I had no point of reference. But I did the best I could do. I talked to other dads. I read books on fathering. I wanted to give him in many ways a childhood I never had. I think I spoiled him for sure. I agree with the statement of James Dobson when he said, every parent owes their first child an apology. And I think, you know, there's some truth to that. But I wanted him to have a wonderful childhood. Bringing me to point number three, children are on loan to us for a short time. I mentioned Christopher. He went to be with the Lord 16 years ago. And that makes Father's Day a difficult day for me because I miss my son. But it's just a reminder, they're with us a short time. We think they're always going to be there. But they are there, but we want them to grow up and move out and start their own families. You don't want your kids living with you in their 40s, okay? So our job is to help them mature and become responsible and go live their own lives. But what Psalm 127 says, children are a heritage from the Lord, the fruit of the womb, a reward. And the word heritage means a gift. Our children are not ours to mold, but to unfold. They belong to God. And our job is to raise them up in the way that they should go. Sometimes you'll hear parents saying, we haven't had any problems with our kids. Our kids are wonderful and they respect us and they do what we tell them to do. They're the best kids ever and they're giving advice to other parents. Okay, how old are your

kids? Oh, 2 and 3. Shut up. I don't know. Talk to me after you've survived the teen years. And they're young adults. And then maybe you can talk to us a little bit about parenting. But I think we as parents, especially as fathers, should live in such a way where our child will want to emulate us. Proverbs 30, verse 7 says, a righteous man walks in his integrity. His children are blessed after him. Paul said in 1 Corinthians 11, follow my example as I follow the example of God. So we should say, follow my example. Watch the way that I live. Now, you're going to make mistakes as a father and as a mother. But you tell the children, follow the way that I live. Because dads, I don't want to lay too much pressure on you, but you're a living link to God. In many ways, the early ideas the child will form about God will be based on their relationship with you, their father. I've told you the story before of a little boy that was scared going to bed, and he yelled out, Daddy, Daddy, I'm scared of the dark. And the father said, now, son, God is with you. Don't be worried. No, Daddy, Daddy, come in here right now. No, son, I don't need to come in there. You're okay. God is with you. And the little boy said, but right now I need someone with skin on. A father is God with skin on. I'm not saying you're God, but I'm saying you're a representative of God. So live in that way.

0: great encouragement today from Pastor Greg Laurie from his message called How to Be a Father When You Were Fatherless. And there's more to come here on A New Beginning. But you know, as we talk about being a father and having a father, it's an important time to ask you if you have a relationship with your Heavenly Father. Have you ever come to Him and asked Him to forgive your sins so you can join Him in heaven when this life is over? Pastor Greg, what would you say to the person listening who's not sure if they've ever come to the Lord and asked Him to be their Savior?
1: Yes, I think they need to make this commitment to Christ. Here's what the Bible says. Whoever will call upon the name of the Lord will be saved. So you need to reach out to God. Not just think about it. Not just say, one of these days I would like to. Just do it. In fact, you can do it right now. You say, well, how do I call out to the name of the Lord? You do it through prayer. God is just a prayer away. He desires a relationship with you. He wants you to know Him. He wants to reveal Himself to you. So you just need to call out and say, Lord, save me and help me. How about if I lead you in a prayer? And you could pray this prayer after me. You can pray it out loud if you like. You can pray it quietly in your heart. But direct this prayer toward God, and you could pray it after me right now. You ready? Pray this after me. Lord Jesus, I know that I'm a sinner, but I know that You're the Savior, and I want a relationship with You. So as Your word says, I'm calling on the name of the Lord. I'm asking You to save me from my sin, and I'm asking that we begin a new relationship today. Thank You for loving me and sending Your Son Jesus to die on the cross for my sin and then raising Him from the dead. I now put my faith and trust in Jesus Christ, and I ask this in Jesus' name. Amen.
0: Amen. 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And then let us take a moment to thank you for praying for this ministry and for supporting it through your generous donation. It's an investment in kingdom business. Isn't that right, Pastor Greg?
1: Yeah, it's really true, Dave. And I believe it's so important because, you know, the gospel saves lives. It saves eternal lives because when a person believes in Jesus, according to Scripture, they pass from darkness to light, from the power of Satan to the power of God. And then, of course, that changes the course of their future. 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The gospel changes everything. And thousands of people respond every single year. Thanks to the Lord. Also, thanks to you for your investment in this ministry, enabling us to reach people wherever they are. So if this is something you care about, I encourage you to make a financial investment in A New Beginning in Harvest Ministries.
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0: What do you like about the church you go to?
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0: If you tend to hesitate when it comes to participating in ministry, maybe your faith needs to be bolder. How can you strengthen it through the Holy Spirit? Today on Turning Point, Dr. David Jeremiah takes a closer look at Jesus' promise that believers would do even greater works than he did. If you're ready to take a bold step forward, listen as David concludes his message, The Work of the Spirit.
1: I am having a very difficult time restraining myself from just spending all of this radio time telling you all the things that God has done that I could never have imagined, things beyond anything I would ever be capable of because of the Holy Spirit at work in my life. The adventure of walking with the Lord Jesus Christ is one of the greatest experiences you can ever have, and you will never be able to guess ahead of time what he's going to do. People ask me all of the time, Dr. Jeremiah, did you ever dream when you started out that you would be on the radio all over the world? Of course not. But God took the beginning and took it to the place he wanted it to go through his ministry of the Holy Spirit. And when I look back and see the many places where he intervened that I could not possibly have known how to do the right thing, I'm overwhelmed. He is capable of doing greater things than you can imagine. If he can do greater things through you than Jesus did when he was on this earth, just imagine what that means. And we're going to have more of that in just a moment as we continue our discussion of John 14:22. Tomorrow here on Turning Point, we will begin a two-day discussion of the gifts of the Spirit, one of the most controversial parts of this discussion. In the meantime, don't forget to get your copy of the book, which is the resource for this month. It is a book that will help you learn about the Holy Spirit, and it will memorialize these truths that we're talking about with all of the scriptures and the illustrations, the places you need to look for additional material. This is a great asset to have in your library, and we want you to have it. It's yours for the asking for a gift of any size during the month of June. As I mentioned to you earlier, the month of June is a critical month for Turning Point because it's the last month in the financial year when we get our audit and when we find out how we're doing and what kind of resources we have for the future. Your part in all of this is so important. So if God has blessed you through Turning Point, consider how you might be a blessing to us during this important time. And we'll be so honored and happy to send you this book as well. Here is part two of The Work of the Holy Spirit. The message of reconciliation meets the basic needs of every man and woman, every boy and girl, and it meets those needs permanently and never has to be repeated. In miracles, only God's power and goodness are revealed, but in conversion, God's grace is revealed. Something that causes even the angels to look over the bowels of heaven and wonder. The message of the saving grace of God, men and women, is the greater message because it is the message that extended to the Gentiles and rolled outward across the world like a mighty tsunami wave. The death, burial, and resurrection of Jesus Christ have given to us in this generation the greatest message that has ever been communicated to any people at any time in any place. There's never been anything like it, and there never will be. At any time will there ever be anything like the gospel. It is called the eternal gospel, the good news. And you and I can show compassion and reach out to help people with their hurts. We can minister to them in their sorrow. We can assist them in dealing with terrible addictions and dysfunctional family situations. But if in the process we do not give them Jesus Christ and salvation, we have only postponed the inevitable. We have not helped them. Our message is greater because it is for eternity. Over the years of ministry, God has given me some wonderful friends, many of them here in this church and many of them here in the city, some of them spread across the nation. One of my best friends is a doctor who lives in Boone, North Carolina. He keeps in touch with me almost every other week or so. We talk on the phone. He started a group called Medical Missions. This group brings doctors together and helps them go to the mission field for 2 weeks at a time every summer. And my friend, he goes to Africa. I think he's in Africa almost more than he's here. Every time I try to get a hold of him, he's in Africa. And they go there and they perform surgeries and they help people there that would never get help if they didn't come, because there's just nothing like that for these people. One day he told me something I never forgot. He said, David, we used to go to Africa and do surgeries on the people that would come, broken limbs, dysfunctional faces. He said, one day it dawned on us that all we were doing was fixing them up, and we were making them healthier on their way to hell. If you don't give them the gospel, you're not helping them. He said, we made a commitment on that day that we would never do another surgery until we presented the gospel to the person who was getting the surgery, if they were capable of hearing it, and giving them an opportunity to receive Jesus Christ. What he was saying is, the physical is important, and it is true. Sometimes people don't care what we know unless they know how much we care. But if you only help people physically and don't give them the gospel, you haven't really helped them. You've only made them okay and till the inevitable, when they won't be okay for a long time. So I'm telling you that Jesus tells us one of the greater things about what we do is we don't just help people physically, and we do that as we can, but he's given to us the wonderful privilege of communicating the message of the gospel, which is life-changing. And some of you here today, you know what I'm talking about, because you remember what you were before Jesus Christ entered into your life and what he's done to make you a new person. So listen to me. One of the reasons why we can do greater works is because our message is a greater message. And then number two, we have a greater ministry. Think about this for a moment. The works Jesus did while he walked the dusty paths of Israel were localized in scope. If you were up on a space flight and could look down on the great curve of the earth, and if the shuttle was in the right orbital position and weather permitted, you would strain your eyes and see a little strip of land at the edge of a great continental shelf. That little strip of land is Israel. Believe it or not, it is the size of New Jersey, the whole nation. During his lifetime, the Son of God was confined in his influence to a comparatively small section of that slice of Middle East. Do you know Jesus never left Israel? His whole ministry was in Israel. And if you've ever been to Israel, you know it's not a very big place. It's like a postage stamp. I did an event there some years ago, and we had so many people with us, we couldn't have the opening service in the same hotel. We had to split it up. And one was in one place and one was about 25 miles away in another place, and they said, Dr. Jeremiah, we're going to have you speak in this service, and then we have a helicopter waiting for you, and we're going to take you to the other one for the other one. So I said, okay. I had no idea what I was getting into. The helicopter was located in the corner of a dark field with guards all around it, so nobody could get to it. I said, where's the lights? Oh, we can't turn the lights on, they might shoot us. Oh my goodness. Got in the helicopter and we flew, and in the dark the pilot was saying, over there's Jordan, over there's, and he talked about all the lands that were surrounding, and you could see them all from Israel. They're just surrounded by all these lands, and up until recently, especially, lands filled with people who hated the Jewish people. That's where Jesus was. He spent his whole time in that little postage stamp nation. At that time, the whole world was Israel. And yet in just a little more than 300 years, Christianity closed all the temples in heathen Roman Empire and numbered its converts by the millions as the gospel spread beyond the borders of Israel and began to fill the world. And today there are billions of people who claim Christ as their Savior. And the ministry isn't confined to Israel. It's exploded across the nation. I just spent 3 days with people who helped us take that message to these nations. And I told them, and I say this humbly, I believe, I now speak 19 different languages. I only know English, but I speak 19 different languages. Because through AI, they take my voice, it's my voice, and they put it into the language of other nations. They coordinate my lips with the words. And I'm telling you people, if you would see it, you would think David Jeremiah is speaking in Chinese, and I'm not. But the message is being preached in all these places, and they're just getting started. I'm going to have more languages next time I talk to you about this, because we're working on it really hard. What I'm saying is, we carry the ministry of the gospel to the ends of the earth. Jesus didn't do that. Jesus ministered in Israel. He never left Israel. But he empowered his disciples to go into all the world and preach the gospel. And he has told us that's our responsibility, each of us, to find a way to leverage the gospel for the whole world. And that's why we have radio and why we have television, and that's why we do social media and why we write books, is because we're trying to reach as many people as we can with the gospel. That's what Jesus has empowered us to do. These are the greater works he's given us to do because he went to the Father. And isn't it interesting? He went to the Father and put his DNA in every single Christian who's still on this earth. His DNA is the Holy Spirit. Isn't that something? While he was in Israel, he was confined in his own body. When he went to heaven, he said, I'm going to give you all the Holy Spirit. And the Holy Spirit came on the day of Pentecost, and now every single person who believes in Jesus Christ has the Holy Spirit living in them, and they can carry the message of Christ wherever they go. I pray a prayer sometimes when I get up in the morning, Lord Jesus, help me to take the influence of Christ wherever I go today. And all of us can do that. And when we do that, we're doing the greater works that Jesus said we would do, because we're going where he did not go, but he sent us as his representatives. Today, our words are carried across the entire globe. I do not preach in a small corner of Israel. When I preach, I speak in a large city. But even more amazing is how, through the blessing of modern technology, these messages are recorded and shared around the world instantly, continuously, almost endlessly, through many different channels. When we did the campaign on the Great Disappearance, on the Rapture, you remember that book a couple of books ago? After it was all over, some of the staff people came to me and said, we have calculated this, and these are actual numbers. The campaign for the Great Disappearance touched 300 million people around the world. How can you do that? Because Jesus said, greater works will you do than I did, because I'm going to the Father and I'm sending the Holy Spirit, and he will help you do these works. I remember when television first appeared, and I know some of you remember that too because you're older than I am. But you know, I don't know if you remember this, when that first happened, those of us who were conservative Christians, we weren't sure that was a good thing. I know my dad wasn't sure it was a good thing. We didn't get a television for a long time after it became available. And when we did, my father used to sit on the bench, and every time a commercial came on, he'd go and shut the thing down. He was afraid it'd be a beer commercial or a cigarette commercial. I mean, that was his exercise for the night. Sit on the couch, go turn it off, sit on the couch. There were no remotes back then, remember? And I remember hearing people preach about television being the result of the prince of the power of the air, that it was satanic and it was no use and you didn't want to do television. And of course, it was like anything else. It is whatever you use it to be. And we finally got over that and realized that while it was a tool that could hurt people, it was a wonderful tool that could help people. And we began to do television ministry, and God uses that.

comes to fill my disciples, my ministry will be as far spread as Christians are. So wherever there is a Christian, there is Christ. And wherever there's a believer, there's ministry. We have a greater message. We have a greater ministry. And then one more thing, we have greater miracles. I can almost hear some of you say, okay, I've been with you so far, Pastor, but now the miracle thing, I'm not into that. How could there be greater miracles than the one we've heard you talk about already? So let me suggest to you that the Lord Jesus, while he was on this earth, never saw a conversion like that of Saul of Tarsus. He never saw a revival like the great awakenings that have shaken our world. The miracle of conversion is indeed a grade A miracle. It is the greatest miracle there is. Do you believe that? Just think about what happens when someone comes to Christ. A person who once lived closed from God, self-centered and without direction, becomes alive to God. The one who was spiritually dead is now filled with joy and peace through the power of the Holy Spirit. A life that was once in chaos now has order and meaning and purpose. He's born again, a miracle of grace and a living testimony to the God who creates and saves. Wow. That's what happens when a person receives Jesus. That's what happened to you when you said yes to him. You were a closed system and you became an open system. You were chaos and now you are a new creation. The longer God gives me the opportunity to preach and teach, the more overwhelmed and amazed I am that he does what he does through the salvation of souls. By his grace, he works in human hearts in ways you and I can never comprehend. Sometimes we hear the stories and we say, how in the world could that have happened? He can take a person who is going totally the wrong direction and in a moment of time through an encounter with Jesus Christ, radically change that person and set him on a road to happiness in his heart. Jesus Christ is the only one who can do that. And that is the miracle he's called us to participate in. We spread throughout our neighborhoods, our nation, and our world as ambassadors of the gospel of Jesus Christ. And wherever that gospel is preached, wherever someone comes to Christ, the greatest miracle that ever happens on the earth is happening in the life of that person. They are changed for eternity. And I tell you again what Billy Graham said, they will live as long as God. Amen. The power behind the greater works is also expressed in this passage. How do we go about the greater works? If you read this passage of Scripture, you won't have any doubt about it. John 14 says, most assuredly I say to you, he who believes in me, the works that I do, he will do also, and greater works than these he will do, because I go to my Father, and whatever you ask in my name, that I will do, that the Father may be glorified in the Son. If you ask anything in my name, I will do it. The greater works are accomplished through prayer. I never go anywhere that people don't come up and say to me, Dr. Jeremiah, we pray for you every day. You have no idea the power that is in that. We wouldn't be where we are, doing what we're doing, touching the people we touch, if people didn't pray. And the Lord has honored these prayers, and I believe with all my heart that the secret to all that God has done and all that he's going to do is found in the power of prayer. And I promise you, when we pray, our dreams will be greater than our memories. It is exciting to me to understand what begins to happen as we pray. Take another look at that verse. Jesus said, and whatever you ask in my name, that I will do. If you ask anything in his name, he will do it. That's no small distinction. I mean, sometimes Christians get weary because we forget. And I want you to read this carefully because we often misread this verse. Listen carefully. We think God wants us to do his work for him. So we pray, Lord, I'm praying to you to help me do this work, but that's not what the verse says. Listen to what the verse says. And whatever you ask in my name, I will do it. God doesn't want us to do it. He wants to do it through us. If we keep trying to do it ourselves, we're going to get worn out. We're going to get really tired, really weary. We aren't capable of doing God's work, but God wants to do his work through us. And he says, if you ask anything in my name, it doesn't say you will be able to do it. He says, if you ask anything in my name, watch out, I'll do it. I'll do it through you. I'll do it for you. I'll do it by you. I remember hearing about a preacher some years ago who said he could build a great church if there was no God. I'm not sure that's a compliment. Sometimes we do commendable, praiseworthy things in the energy of our flesh. But when God begins to do the work through us,
it is an entirely different proposition altogether. Incredible things begin to happen, things we never dreamed would happen. We've had some things like that happen to us in the last few days, things we could never

0: ever have dreamed would be possible. So I tell you, the possibility of greater works and the promise of it and the power behind it, the priority of the greater works. A long time ago, a pastor of the Moody Church in Chicago made this statement. He said, never undertake more Christian work than can be covered in continual prayer. Good counsel, and I have a feeling that many of us are over our limit. I have a feeling that many churches are well over their limit. Oh, how we need to grasp the priority of prayer. I have no idea what is going to happen in and through this ministry because I'm not going to do it. God's going to do it through me. As we pray, God will show us what he's doing, and we'll get under the spout. There's a wonderful truth that you live your life by. Find out what God is doing and get in on it. Find out where God is blessing and be a part of it. You don't have to look very far. You can figure that out yourself. The reason I'm excited about it is because I know God's vision for you and for me, for my family and your family, for my city and your city, is greater than our own individuals could ever be. When I started out to do what I'm doing, I was preaching in a little church in Thurston, Ohio, as a young college man. 35 people showed up every Sunday religiously. It reminded me, as I look back over my life and over the years, what God has done. How he has taken the little things you do, and you do them faithfully, and pretty soon those little things become other things, and you do those faithfully, and then other things happen. That's the story of ministry. You don't just show up one day, and all of a sudden you have the immeasurable blessing of God. You trust God for every day to do what you know he wants you to do, and sometimes it's an incidental thing. But listen to God. He will tell you, I know that for a fact. If you ask God to direct you and lead you, he will do it. You may not like what he tells you to do, but he will do it. And you can count on it. And so often in the past, I've concentrated on this goal and that goal. And I'm really into goals and objectives and plans. But I believe that people should not concentrate as much as they do on the goal, but more on the power. God will help you do this. So what I want to leave with you today, as we close our minds around this passage, is this. Let's don't short circuit what God wants to do in our life. You know, God would do much more in the lives of his people except for unbelief. The one thing that keeps God from doing his work, God won't bless unbelief. If we don't believe God will do it, he won't do it. If you trust him to do it, you better be ready because the surprise is about to come. We have to put our feet in the water before God calls the water back. We have to take the first step. We can't just wait. Now, let's see what God does, and if he does something, maybe I'll be a part of it. No, you have to be bold in your faith, and you have to pray this prayer. Lord, help me today to do the greater works that you talked about in John 14. Show me some people who need Jesus, and let me help them come to Jesus. Some people who might come to church and hear about Christ and become Christians. Some children who need to go to Sunday school, but they need somebody to take them. All of these things that God puts in our hearts to do, you know what I'm talking about. It's different for every one of us. God has a unique plan for your life and for mine. I have no idea what is going on in your life, but he wants to work through his Spirit and help you do the greater works. You're not going to find a framed copy of it hanging on the wall in some office. God is going to do it in his own way, in startling, unexpected ways, as we trust him, and you will probably be surprised when it happens. Someone once told me, if it makes sense, it's probably not from God. If it's logical, probably God didn't tell you to. If you're always doing the logical things, God's probably not in the equation. Say, God, help me to do something outside of the box for you. Help me to leverage what you've equipped me to do for the kingdom and for the glory of Christ. And when we do that, we will see revival, we will see salvation, we will see the blessing of God. Nothing that is ever needed will be in lack, but we will have all that God promised for us. That is my prayer for us as we reach out across the world. I remind you of a very special statement that's a part of our DNA. Here it is. The light that shines the farthest has to shine the brightest at home. If we're going to reach the world, it starts with us. We have to be the bright light here first before we can touch the world. And we are that by the grace of God. I think about our candle lighting ceremony that we have every year on Christmas Eve. And it's such a testimony to what happens with one light coming down the center aisle. And then little by little, all the lights being lit until the room is filled with the glory of light. And we sing that little song, this little light of mine, I'm going to let it shine. Hide it under a bushel? No, I'm going to let it shine. Men and women, that's what God has called us to do. Let's ask God to help us shine like we never have, holding our lights up high, making a difference in people's lives around us for the glory of Christ and for the salvation of many. And God bless us as we do it. And all God's people said, amen. The end of that message, I told you, was pretty unusual. And if you've never heard John 14:22 before, you probably are still kind of shaking your head, because it is an incredible, incredible truth with possibilities that go beyond anything you and I can imagine. Tomorrow, we're going to learn about the gifts of the Spirit. The Bible says that the Holy Spirit has given gifts to the body of Christ. Everybody who's a Christian has a spiritual gift. I don't care who you are or how ungifted you may feel. You are a gifted child of God, and we'll learn about it tomorrow and Monday here on Turning Point. We are thankful for the opportunity that we have to bring this teaching into your home, into your car, wherever you listen. I meet people all over the world who tell me they've been listening to Turning Point for years. Some of them tell me their grandparents listened, their parents listened, they got saved listening, their children got saved listening. The Word of God, so powerful. Thanks for joining us. See you next time.
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0: happy person is no accident. According to researchers at the University of California, Davis, there are four consistent habits that most happy people have in common. Here are those four habits of highly happy people.
1: Happy people tend to be more thankful.
0: In one research study of people who kept journals, those who wrote more on what they were thankful for tended to be more optimistic about the upcoming week than those who did more complaining in their journals.
1: Happy people reach out more to others.
0: They tend to be the ones who volunteered at homeless shelters, mentored a disadvantaged child, or participated in a community project.
1: Happy people like to bond.
0: They were more likely to be a part of a group or community of others, in church, for example.
1: Happier people were more likely to be more spiritual.
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1: Be more thankful, reach out to others, spend more time in community with others, and get more in touch with God.
0: Give it a try. According to research, you'll be a much happier person.
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Maybe you're at a place right now that you feel like you can't see it as well. Maybe you're at a place where you're just like, I don't want to say it as well. But we're gonna speak it anyway. We're gonna declare it anyway. We're gonna pray this for us anyway. That we want to align with the presence of Jesus in this place. We want to align our lives, every part of our life.

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0: 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The Bible says in Romans chapter 8, in the same way, the Spirit helps us in our weakness. We do not know what we ought to pray for, but the Spirit himself intercedes for us with groans that words cannot express. And he who searches our hearts knows the mind of the Spirit, because the Spirit intercedes for the saints in accordance with God's will. We have the songs that help you rely on the power of God when you feel weak and overpowered by the circumstances of life. 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
2: 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Not a second or another minute, Jesus. 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

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Shout right now.

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0: Bible tracts.
1: From James 5, 19 and 20. 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
1: From 2 Corinthians 3:17, "Now the Lord is Spirit, and where the Spirit of the Lord is, there is freedom." 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

So anyway, my drummer came to me and said, sing this scripture. And then the scripture was Proverbs 3. And I just looked at it, and then I started going, said, we will write them all. Ooh, I see y'all be on Instagram, huh? Y'all be... So we really ought to write. Okay, let us sing the song, right? Come on, let's go for it. Y'all gotta, we gotta find some energy. Come on.

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0: When the hassles of life wear you down, our songs remind you where the power is. 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You're locked into My Worship 103.3. 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
2: Never could have made it without.

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Tell him, I'm stronger. I'm wiser. I'm better. Much better. When I look back over what he brought me through, I realize I made it because I had you to hold on to. Now I'm stronger. Now I'm wiser. I'm better. So much better. I made it. Is there anybody in this house other than me that could declare you made it?

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Sometimes I just look in the mirror and say, I'm strong, I'm wise, I am better.

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1: in the same way, the Spirit helps us in our weakness. We do not know what we ought to pray for, but the Spirit himself intercedes for us with groans that words cannot express. And he who searches our hearts knows the mind of the Spirit, because the Spirit intercedes for the saints in accordance with God's will. We have the songs that help you rely on the power of God when you feel weak and overpowered by the circumstances of life. 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
0: 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Moving on is tough, but it's part of life. Sometimes God wants to move you from one place in life to another, and He has His way of letting you know that. But whether it's moving on to a new job, a new city, or a whole different lifestyle, we as a radio station are here just like an old friend. 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

0: of an occupation where someone's working for God, you might think of missionaries or pastors, but you might not think of
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0: Probably those so-called secular jobs don't remind you of ministry, but you might need to expand your horizons a bit. It's one of those concepts in the Bible most people don't know about. Our work is an important tool for God to shape our lives. Colossians chapter 3 in the Bible says that whatever we do, we should do it heartily. That means with a good attitude. We should work not like we're working for men, but just as if we're working for God. The verse then says something profound. From the Lord, you will receive a reward. That's right. God is going to someday give you an eternal reward based on the quality of your work on the job. And you thought those pastors and missionaries were the only ones racking up big rewards in heaven. Nope, you can do that in your job every day. So no matter what your occupation, your job is a big deal to God. 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

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My Worship 103.3. 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
2: 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Up next, we'll share Pastor Paul's message, Fatherhood by the Book. 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
4: And I'm here to tell you that if you will present yourself to God, that will be the beginning of a process of deliverance and blessing unlike anything you've ever experienced. And so if you truly want to be a father by the book, you want to love God, you want to get in right relationship with yourself, meaning you need to come to know where you are and go there with the Lord so that he can transform you. And it is in that context that he can then make you a father. He can then make you a man after God's own heart. Now, when it comes to fatherhood, there are some specific responsibilities God gives to fathers. Now, these principles are good for parenting in general. And so mothers, take these principles for what they're worth in your life. Some of you are single mothers. I want to encourage you. If you're a single mom, you have to function somewhat as both mom and dad, at least in this season of your life. We stand with and support you and pray God's blessings as you do your very best parenting. And let me tell you, God can honor you right where you are, and he will bless you right where you are. And so you have every right to stand in that place and say, Lord, make me a woman of wisdom who can raise my children in the training and instruction of the Lord. So take these principles for what they're worth, no matter whether you're a dad or mom. But I want to especially challenge dads with these principles. The first is this: be present. The Bible challenges fathers to be present. You were present in the making of the child. And that's because God designed it so that you had to be involved, because he was showing you by his very design, if it takes two to raise them, then he's not giving you a pass once you've made the child. If you want to be a man after God's own heart, you've got to understand that God has called you to be present in the lives of your children. God didn't call you to be a sperm donor only. He didn't call you to be a sperm donor. He called you to be a dad. This is not a matter of sperm. This is a matter of standing in the place of fatherhood and saying, this is part of my calling, and my goal is to do it so well that one day I hear the Lord say, well done, good and faithful servant. Now, I want to challenge you. If you want to be a father by the book, then you've got to make the commitment to be present. I'm not just talking about physical presence. I'm talking about playing an active role in your children's upbringing and in their development, being present in their lives, being present, being aware of the children that God has given you, and being present to help meet them at the point of their need. Paul said in Ephesians chapter 6, verse 4, speaking to fathers, he said, fathers, do not exasperate your children. What's that mean, Pastor? That means don't work your kids' nerves. Don't be harsh with them. Don't be unreasonable with them. Don't be the kind of person where when they see you coming, they head in the other direction. Don't exasperate your children. A father by design is not meant to be someone children run from. A father is meant to be one that children run to. Don't exasperate them. God calls a man to be the kind of man that when they see him, they say, Daddy, Daddy. Not, oh Lord, let me get out of here. Don't exasperate your children. Next sentence. Instead, bring them up in the training and instruction of the Lord. Now, you can't bring them up if you're not present in their lives. It says, bring them up in the training and instruction of the Lord. Bring them up. Don't send them up in the training and instruction of the Lord. But your ideal calling is to bring them up. Play an active role in them learning who God is and what his plan and purpose is for their lives. The Bible says that's part of your call to do that. This word in Ephesians 6:4 is to fathers, and that calling is to bring them up. Be involved. Play the role God has given you to play. Get to know those children that God has given you. What are their needs? How should I bring them up? Get to know who they are. Now, some would say, well, what do you do in the case where I didn't know this kind of truth? Pastor, I wasn't saved. I wasn't under your ministry. And so, you know, I made some major mistakes. I don't live in the same home with my children. I'm not married to their mother. What do I do? I'm not able to be physically present with them day in and day out. I wish I could make some changes. I wish I could have done some things differently. Don't be discouraged, my brother. You can always, from where you are, you can always find your way into the center of God's will. So don't sweat where you are. If where you are is not ideal, if where you are is not in the same physical home, maybe she is married to someone else, or for whatever reason, it is not possible, it is not feasible for you to be physically in that home day in and day out, then you've got to get some godly counsel around your situation. Everybody's situation is different, but you need to seek the counsel of a pastor or a godly mentor and say, here's my circumstance. I want to be involved to the best of my ability. Can you help me understand what God would have me do? And I'm here to tell you that there is a role that you can play in such a way as to be present and involved. Even if not in the home day in and day out, which is the ideal, then find God's plan and purpose for you based on your circumstances. But whatever you do, make the decision that you will not have anyone that you brought into this world who does not know that you, as their biological father, love and care about them. In fact, I have met some men who, in the course of sitting under this kind of discipleship and teaching and recognizing the mistakes they made, and maybe their children are now grown and out on their own, but sometimes there is a real spiritual exchange that happens when you sit down and write a letter or make a phone call to a child that may now be an adult to say, you know what? When I was younger and had the opportunity to raise you, I was in sin or I wasn't getting good teaching. Now I'm saved by grace. Now I'm in a Bible believing church and I'm being taught how to be a man by the word. And I want to let you know that I'm sorry that I didn't play a better role in your life. Imagine the healing that could happen in the heart of some child who perhaps has grown up wondering, why didn't my father love me enough to be in the house with me? Why didn't he love me enough to marry the woman he made me with? And maybe that plague, maybe that yoke is on them and is burdening them all of their lives. Imagine what would happen when a phone call comes or email or mail comes from somebody who says, listen, I'm learning more and I wish I had the opportunity to do some things different. But I want you to know that I love you. And even now, if there's anything I can do to help you, I want to be there for you. Because they need you to be present. They need you to be present. They need to know the guy who brought me here cares about me. You've seen it just like I've seen it. I've seen folk who can't be grown, can't truly get on. They're chronologically adults, but children inside because there's still a disconnect. They still have unanswered questions. I wonder why that guy didn't love me. How could he just walk away? How could he not even know what my favorite color is? How can he not know what I got good grades in and what I struggled in? He wasn't there. Children long for that. That helps form their identity. That helps them get a clear picture of who I really am. And so the Bible says this is part of God's calling. And you know, it's amazing that research bears it out. That children with involved, loving fathers are significantly more likely to do well in school. Again, single parents, you can believe God for your children to do well in school despite the fact that they don't have a father in the home with them. I'm not making the point that you can't help them do well. I'm pointing men toward their calling. Please understand me. I'm pointing men toward their calling. I'm helping the world by saying to men, if we will find our way in the plan of God, business will pick up for the better in our world. And research proves that children are more likely to do well in school, more likely to have healthy self-esteem, more likely to exhibit empathy toward others, more likely to have pro-social behavior, more likely to avoid high-risk behaviors such as drug use, truancy, and criminal activity, as compared with children who have unloving or uninvolved fathers. I'm not talking about any old man in the house. I'm talking about men who are learning to be men after God's own heart. I'm talking about godly men.
2: 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And if you want to be a good father, the first thing you have to do is show up, be present, be involved. But there's far more to the job than that. So let's get you back to the rest of today's message, Fatherhood by the Book.
4: See, you are not a father by virtue of being in the house. You're a father by virtue of your commitment. Because a lot of women who don't understand this and just drag any old male into their family thinking that a male is going to make a difference. The Bible didn't say a male would make a difference. In fact, a male can make a big mess. And some of y'all learn that in your sins. And some of y'all, I'm trying to preach out of your sins right now, need to learn it. Your children don't need a male. They don't need a bunch of uncles. Oh, my Lord. Pastor, you sure are rough these days. I've been pastoring too long not to be rough. I've been pastoring too long. I'm 25 years, as I preach this message, 25 years into pastoral ministry. I have learned too much to skirt the issue. Your children don't need a bunch of guys they all call in there. Uncle Bob, Uncle Jim, Uncle Frank. Who's at the house tonight? Y'all need to come out of your sins and say, I'd rather be a godly single person than an ungodly. Well, he's playing the role of a father. He can't play the role of a father biblically till he plays the role of a husband. And if we will line our lives up with the word of God, we'll get God's results. Be present. Fellas, God calls you to be present. Number two, be a priest. The word of God calls us to be a priest. What do I mean by that? I mean a priest in the sense of you speak to God about your children. You intercede for your children in the presence of God. A good biblical example is the man named Job. You know his story. We talk about Job in many different ways. We talk about his suffering, you know, the fact that he trusted God through a very dark time. But you need to understand the man who God chose to go through what he went through. And of course, the Lord brought him out on the other side. But you need to learn some things about Job. It says in the first chapter, first few verses of Job, that he lived in the land of Uz, not the land of Oz. This was a real man in the land of Uz. He was blameless and upright. He feared God, shunned evil, had 7 sons, 3 daughters. He owned 7,000 sheep, 3,000 camels, 500 yoke of oxen, 500 donkeys. He had a large number of servants. The man was the bomb. But most of all, did you get it? He feared God. He shunned evil. See, you can do things God's way. And the Bible says his sons used to take turns holding feasts in their homes. And they would invite their 3 sisters to eat and drink with them. The man had a functional family. Functional family. The man raised boys who were so straight. When they had their feast, they actually liked their sisters and invited their sisters to come. You know that's a functional family when the boys can pick anybody for the invitation list they want. And they say, let's put our sister on and put Patty on there. Put Gwen, those my 2 sisters' name. You know, that's a functional family when you actually like your siblings. Job had raised his kids right. And I'm here to tell you that you can do it right. But in the course of that, look at what it says in verse 5 of Job 1. When the period of feasting had run its course, kids had had these feasts and enjoyed themselves, Job would send and have them purified. Early in the morning, he would sacrifice a burnt offering for each of his kids, saying, perhaps my children have sinned and cursed God in their hearts. This was his regular custom. This was his regular custom. Do you see? The Bible says here is a man who didn't take for granted that his kids had right standing before God. He said, I want to make sure that they have right standing before God. Now, this is the Old Testament era, but you can get the principle. Now we don't offer burnt offerings. Jesus is our sacrifice. And today, the way you would live this out is you would take your children to Jesus and say, Lord, I want you to save them by your grace. And you pray for your kids until they come to know Jesus for themselves. And the Bible says this was his regular custom to pray for his children, to stand before God in the place, in the gap, and to pray for his children. Dad, I want to let you know that prayer is not just a mom's job. Prayer is a dad's job in the plan of God. Nothing like a praying dad. Nothing like a dad whose children, they know my dad loves God, he worships God, and he talks to God about what's going on in his life and in mine. Imagine the security that a generation would have when they see their fathers praying for them. The Bible says it's his regular custom to pray for them. I want to encourage you to not only pray for your children, but especially those of you who are raising them in your home and are in those years where you're really shaping their sense of who they are, and you are to be modeling for them how they are to live their lives. I want to challenge you to not only pray for them, but find those times of praying with them. Of praying with them. You who are very young dads, get your kids in the habit of knowing that part of what you do in their lives is you pray for them and you pray with them. One of the things that my wife and I made up our minds to do as our children were beginning to come up was to pray not only for them, but to pray with them. And so we would gather them in the family room at times and just have family prayer. And I've enjoyed praying for them, and I would put my hands on my children. when I prayed for them one by one. We got two. I'd pray, lay my hand on Alicia. And when we first got out here to California, she was 5 and Aaron was 3. And so I would lay my hands on her. She'd get in and just pray about whatever stage they're in, whatever level they can understand. Let them hear you praying for them. I'd pray for her. She's getting ready to go to school and pray for her. God bless her in her school and what have you. And she'd come back and trying to make friends, pray with her that God will bless her with some good friends, not these little raggedy baby kids. Find some. Had to intercede, Jesus. Oh, my God. Raise up some children, Lord, who being raised like they have some sense. Lay hands and pray. Then I'd get to Aaron. He's 3. Pray for him. He wasn't in school yet, but he had his 3-year-old trials and tribulations. Pray over those. I'll never forget one night we were having prayer and Aaron had come in the room and said, come on in the family room. We're going to pray before everybody goes to bed. And so it came in, but we started talking or something and he was across the room and just kind of got settled in where he was. And then we went into prayer and they knew my routine. And so we pray about general family things and thank the Lord for his goodness to us and blessing us and what have you. And then I'd get to the part where I'm going to pray for them. And I'd lay hands on Alicia and she was sitting right there and put hands on her and started praying for her. And Aaron was across the room and it dawned on him at a certain point, oh, I'm supposed to be over there because dad doesn't just pray for me. He

0: And I laid my hands on him and prayed God's blessings on his life. Dad, that's part of your job. We all know what I'm praying mama and grandmama's like. But I tell you, there's nothing like a dad who calls the names of his children, grandchildren to the Lord. And stand in the gap with them. Let them know your concern. We taught our children, when you're going through anything, let us know so we can pray for you. We taught our children, when you're having your tests in school, their job, I taught them growing up, we taught them, your job is to do well in school. That's your job. Everybody has a job. You don't grow up and get a job. Y'all have a job now. We taught them, your job is to do well in school. You might not be excellent in every area, but do your best in every area and believe God for excellence. And we taught them that. Taught them. We taught our children to be good students. You got to tell them they're good students. Don't let them decide what kind they are. You know they'll come up with the wrong answer on their own. We told them that's your job to be a good student. You're there to learn. And so we taught them in that course how to develop the right study habits. And then if you're having a big exam, you're a little concerned about it, let us know so we can pray for you. And they habitually would come in. And they did it all the way through, every season, all the way through high school. I got a big exam now. Have you studied? Yes. Because if you haven't studied, we don't have anything to pray about except mercy. That's a mercy prayer. You haven't studied. That's a, oh God, bail me out, Lord. You studied? Yes. Then we pray, Lord, give them recall. Bless their minds. Sharpen their minds. Give them recall of the things that they have earnestly dedicated themselves to study. And they'd come back with the praise report. I did well. Thank God. And we'd praise the Lord for it. See, a dad, you've got to be a priest in your home. You've got to make sure that the things going on in your home are pleasing to the Lord. And that you've got to lift the needs of your children before him in prayer.
1: 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Now, do you know the difference between a priest and a prophet? Did you know that God calls fathers to be both? Here's Pastor Paul Shepherd with a preview of tomorrow's message.
0: A prophet speaks the will and the word of God into the lives of others. And I want to challenge you fathers and all parents to be prophetic. In these days like never before, you need to be prophetic as you speak into the lives of your children. That is, you need to say to them and about them what God says to and about them.
1: And that is tomorrow in our message, Fatherhood by the Book. Until then, remember, he who began a good work in you will bring it to completion. In Christ, you are destined for victory.

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1: Good morning and good morning and welcome to the morning praise on My Worship 103.3. My name is Eileen. I am truly thankful and excited to start this beautiful day with you. May God bless you and keep you. Make His face shine on you and be gracious unto you. I pray today that you'll have a blessed and a productive day, a day that will fill with joy and laughter and happiness and everything that you deserve. Today, God will bless you with some of it. I thank God for you. Wherever you are connected, you will be blessed. All you have to do is to continue to stay locked. Let's start with this song.

Praise the Lord. No weapon formed against you shall prosper. No weapon formed against me this morning shall prosper, because I am more than a conqueror. Hallelujah. Praise the Lord. That's a beautiful one by Jimmy Edwards. Let's take this one. Say a prayer for me. After that, we will pray.

0: on y'all, Miss Faith Evans.
1: The Lord, thank you, Jesus. Let's just pray before we go any further. Heavenly Father, we give you thanks and we give you praise. Thank you for this gift, oh God, this new gift of this new day, this new week you have given us. Thank you for your mercy that woke us up this morning. Lord, we place you this morning, this early morning. We place our lives in your hands, oh God, and we asking that you would guide our steps, guide our decision, protect us from whatever we have to go through, oh God. We thanking you that your strength is faithful and you're not wavering in it, Father. So thank you for it today, oh God. Whatever troubles, oh God, that come our way, your peace is able to handle it, oh God. We thank you for that peace that you have given us, oh God. Thank you for encouraging our hearts when discouragement seemed to come. Thank you for providing us with everything that we will need. Thank you for every open door today, oh God. Thank you, oh God, for every need that you will meet today, oh God. Thank you for your grace that is upon our lives today, oh God. And thank you for your mercy that has carried us through. We are truly thankful this morning. We are grateful for what you will do for us today, oh God. We thank you for every door that will open to us with favor, oh God. We thank you for your favor that is upon our lives and our families, lives, our children, our husband, our wives, oh God. Thank you for your favor that will follow us today, oh God. We thank you, oh God, throughout this week and this day, oh God, we'll continue to give you thanks and praise. I thank you for the program, oh God. This is another brand new week you have given us. Thank you for it, oh God. And I pray for everyone that will listen, oh God, that you will meet them at the point of their need. You know their need, God, and we thank you for meeting them there, God. As for me, oh God, I thank you for the opportunity always to be on My Worship FM radio, where you can use this time to bless somebody, to encourage somebody, Father. Thank you for it again, God. And today we give you all of the praise, all of the glory and the honor, because it's due to your name. I pray that you just hide me behind the cross so all they hear is you today, Father. I give you thanks and I give you praise in Jesus' name. Amen and amen. We continue this morning just loving him, you know. God has given us everything. Everything that we need for today, God has blessed us with it. So as you go throughout the day, remember God has blessed you with everything that you will need.

That was one of my favorites by Lauryn Daigle, Hold On To Me. We asking God today to just hold on to us. Before that, we had The House Fire, I Give Thanks. We continue to give God thanks and praise. Continue to stay locked.

Thank you for staying locked to the morning praise on My Worship 103.3. This is your Friday devotional verse, and we read in Galatians chapter 5 and verse 1. And it reads, "Stand fast, therefore, in the liberty wherewith Christ have made us free, and be not entangled again with the yoke of bondage." Nice and simple. Let me read it for you again. It says, "Stand fast, therefore, in the liberty wherewith Christ have made us free, and be not entangled again with the yoke of bondage." Now that God has set you free, now that he has moved you into from darkness into his marvelous light, do not entangle yourself again with the yoke of bondage. Do not tie this rope of sin all over you again, because he has set you free. That's what the Bible is encouraging us today. And I pray today, as you go throughout your day, you know that you will use this verse in Galatians chapter 5 and verse 1 to be your stronghold today, to be what you look forward to, or you look on God for today. It says, do not entangle ourselves again with the yoke of bondage. So if you know God has brought you out of darkness into his marvelous light, do not go back into the darkness. Do not go back into the darkness now. Do not go back. I encourage you today to stay free. Stay free. Do not pick up the yoke of bondage anymore. Praise the Lord. I pray this verse will encourage you as you go throughout your day. Continue to stay locked. This is My Worship 103.3. This is our Feel Good Friday, and we continue with this one.

0: Hello and welcome back to Bible Focus. It's session 5, it's the end of the week and the end of our series titled Outsiders with Michael Lerman. And so if you missed all the previous sessions so far, you can find them on our website, gmba.net. But for now, I'll hand over to Michael to conclude this series.
1: We've been journeying with Jesus through chapter 8 of Matthew's gospel account. We have traveled with Jesus as he met and engaged with three different outsiders, people who for different reasons faced walls and barriers, people who were on the outside, an unclean leper excluded from society, a Gentile centurion not part of the visible people of God, and a woman who faced different challenges in her own day. And we had our haunting question answered. Is Jesus willing? With a resounding yes, he is willing. We saw that Jesus was not only willing, but he was able. He has power and authority over sickness and death, demons and disease. And we saw that he was gracious. We don't deserve his attention or help, but in grace he gives it to us. But we haven't quite finished our passage yet. Today we come to verses 16 and 17. I remember years ago when I was a teenager, I went to a magic show, an illusionist making all our mouths drop open in amazement. For one particular trick, he called up an audience participant, and he happened to choose me. This was a bit of a classy event, so I was wearing a jacket. Not a tie, though, probably a little bit ahead of my time. And the jacket I was wearing happened to belong to my granddad, as I didn't have any of my own. If I remember correctly, it was blue and made from camel's hair. All that to say, when the guy asked me to take it off and I gave it to him, only to have him shove a lit cigarette into the jacket, surely putting a hole in it, I was a bit concerned. But to my relief and to the delight of the crowd, no hole was to be found in my jacket. In fact, no cigarette at all was to be found. And I was left there staring at him in my jacket, wondering, how did he do that? How did he do that? What did he actually do? I imagine all of us at some point in our life ask that question of Jesus and his miracles. How does he do it? Is it as simple as saying, well, he was God in the flesh, God can do what he wants? That's not a bad answer, but our text this week gives us a different one. Here is what we read in the last two verses of our passage, Matthew 8, 16 and 17. That evening they brought to him, Jesus, many who were oppressed by demons, and he cast out the spirits with a word and healed all who were sick. This was to fulfill what was spoken by the prophet Isaiah. He took our illnesses and bore our diseases. If we've previously seen a willing Savior and an able, powerful Savior, today we see a suffering Savior. Jesus' healing of Peter's mother-in-law is followed by lots more that evening, which is then followed by a quote from the prophet Isaiah that says, these healings and exorcisms fulfilled this statement, he took our illnesses and bore our diseases. Matthew is quoting from one of Isaiah's servant songs, prophetic songs that speak of Jesus and his work of redemption. And he is quoting from what is probably the most famous of Isaiah's servant songs. It is Isaiah 53, verse 4. And the whole chapter, Isaiah 53, is all about Jesus' sufferings for us. So Matthew, with Isaiah's help, tells us that Jesus was doing more than just healing, more than just making people clean. We are told that he was taking and bearing our illnesses and diseases, our sins and our sorrows, which will culminate in his suffering on the cross. Maybe at first glance that seems strange, did to me. Isaiah 53 speaks of Jesus' suffering, and here it is applied to his healing ministry. How do we make sense of that? I think there are a couple ways that we can understand why Matthew says this. First, Matthew includes this here to help us understand that the whole of Jesus' life and ministry, not just his few hours on the cross, but all of his life, from the womb to the tomb, is a suffering, saving substitution for his people. We need the whole of Jesus' life for our salvation, not just his 3 hours on the cross. Whilst the fullness of his suffering is yet to come when he goes to the cross, even here he takes what is ours so that these people might know the healing and life that he brings. He sees people suffering. He sees people in pain. He sees people who have lost hope. They are lined up at Peter's door. Imagine the holy, sinless Son of God looking upon these people suffering the penalty of sin and life in a broken world. Even in that sense, he shares in their illnesses and diseases. But the text says it is more than sharing. It is him bearing and taking these things from the people. And this leads to the second reason I believe Matthew included Isaiah's prophecy here. And that is that whilst Jesus' suffering on the cross is still yet to come, some of what he will suffer on the cross will be what he has taken from these people. These people have their agony relieved, and on the cross Jesus will suffer the agony they deserve. One of the reasons that he is able to deal with the effects of sin and the fall now is because he will go to the cross in the future. The Bible is clear that the penalty of sin is death, and the effects of sin on our world are felt in the diseases and sicknesses we suffer. These people weren't suffering because of specific sins they had done, but they were suffering because they were fallen, sinful people living in a fallen and sinful world. The effects and penalty of sin cannot merely be pushed aside. God can't forgive us merely by saying, well, don't worry about it. The price must be paid. And I offer this somewhat tentatively in seeking to understand why Matthew used Isaiah 53 to understand Jesus' healing ministry here. But I wonder if there isn't something similar going on here. Healing of sickness, which has come into our world as a result of sin, doesn't come by God saying, don't worry about it, but rather the price is paid by Jesus. He takes our diseases and our illnesses, and he bears them in his life and in his death, setting us free, ultimately in the new creation, from that particular effect and penalty of sin. He is reversing the curse and the fallout that our sin has brought upon the world, a reverse which will ultimately come through his cross, death, and resurrection. He is our suffering Savior, our substitute, the one who bears our sins and sorrows. He is willing. He is able. He is full of grace. Come to him. Come to him and you will find a welcome. As we close out this week on Bible Focus, I want to leave with a question for you and me. We have noticed how Jesus interacted with the outcast, the outsider, the people on the margins. My question is simple, but at least for myself, cuts deep. How do we treat outsiders? What is an outsider's experience of you? What is an outsider's experience of me? We will always fall short of the example of Christ. That is one of the reasons he died for you and me. But nonetheless, it is a question worth our time and worth our pursuit of growing in Christ-likeness. That when we meet an outsider, that they smell the aroma of Christ in our time and interaction with them. There truly is no one like Jesus. May you rejoice in your suffering Savior, pointing others to him.
0: Thank you so much, Michael. And unfortunately, that's all the time we have today here on Bible Focus. I hope you've been blessed by this series this week. Join us on Monday as we start a new series. So have a good weekend, and I'll see you there.

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1: 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He will never leave you and he won't forsake you. 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
1: To all of my early risers, let me take the time to welcome you this morning to the program. I appreciate you for connecting and staying connected. I know that you will be blessed as you listen. May God bless you and keep you. Make his face shine on you and be gracious unto you. I'm praying that God would lift up his countenance upon you and he would give you peace. His face would turn towards you today and give you the peace that passes all that you understand. I hope that you had a beautiful night rest and you're ready to just give God thanks and praise. Let's just lift up our hands in the air as we worship him and praise him. Be blessed.

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1: This morning, I hope that you had a restful night, and as you tuned in, that you're expecting God to do something great for you. Come with expectation, and as you do, God will come through. We lift up our hands in His name this morning. His name is great and greatly to be praised. There is no one like our God, and we truly just want to pause and say thank you, God, for bringing us through another day. This is a brand new day. It's a day you have never seen before, and when it is gone, you will never see it again. I tell you, every time, make the best of the day. Today is no exception. Let's purpose in our heart to make the best of today. Come what may, we standing strong on the word of God, that we are able to do all things through Christ who strengthens us. Welcome again to the morning praise on My Worship 103.3. My name is Eileen, and it's my pleasure to be here with you this morning.

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2: 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Welcome to the morning praise on My Worship 103.3. I give God thanks and praise for all of you. Here's a great scripture verse to get you started as you go throughout your day. It is in Psalms 27 and verse 13. It says, I remain confident of this. I will see the goodness of the Lord in the land of the living. I remain confident of this one fact, that I will see the goodness of the Lord. If you want to see the goodness of the Lord, you have to remain confident. Your confidence has to be in the word of God. Your trust, your hope, your dependency has to be on God. And as you do, you will see the goodness of the Lord in the land of the living. Continue to stay locked. This is the morning praise with Eileen on My Worship 103.4.

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2: This morning, I welcome those of you listening on Flow 960 and those of you on Digicel Channel 53. We appreciate you so much for connecting and staying connected. I hope that you're being blessed and encouraged as you listen.

That was Kevin Dongswell doing that one for us. If it's not you, dear Lord, it is nothing. This next one is by Chevelle Franklin. I will go in your strength. Enjoy.

Yes, when God bless a man, amen, when God bless you, you have to know in return, be a blessing to somebody else when God bless a man. We continue with this song. It's called Johnny by Jermaine Edwards. Listen and you will understand why they call him Johnny. You don't want to be called Johnny in that way.

this morning, all you have to do is to tell somebody. Tell somebody about Jesus. Tell somebody that Jesus Christ came and died for their sin. Tell somebody that Jesus loves them. Tell somebody it doesn't matter how far they have gone, God is still there waiting with arms wide open. Tell somebody about Jesus. That's the mission today, that we will tell somebody. We continue. Somebody wants to hear this one by Jermaine Edwards, Don't Count Me Out.

It's the end of the week. This morning, I want to take the time to appreciate all of you, my beautiful listeners. Those of you that with me from Monday to Friday, 6 a.m. to 12 p.m. every day. I am truly thankful for all of you. I know that you were blessed. So today, as we come to the end of the week, I am thankful to God, and I'm hoping that you are much stronger, you are better because you listen, that you have a word of, you know, an encouraging word in your head, a word of scripture that stayed with you. I hope that you hide the word of God in your heart, because the Bible encourages us to hide the word of God in our hearts, that it will be difficult for us to sin against God when we have his word in our hearts. So I hope they took time to hide some word today. I am thankful to God. I am praying that you'll have a great weekend. Those of you that worship on Saturday, that you worship. Those of you that does it on Sunday, that you will find some time to give God thanks and praise and go to worship. I am thankful to God. I could get some rest because, you know, your girl is off on Saturday and Sunday, so I could rest a little bit. Not much because I have church activities. You know, I'm a church girl, right? So I have some church activities. But I'm thankful to God for all of his blessings on our lives, and I'm thankful that he brought us through another Friday, and it's a beautiful Friday on the island, and I'm thankful to God for just the fact that I'm in it and I can see it. I rejoice because I am in it. Let's continue to stay locked. Great gospel music in store for you.

Bible says in John 1 and 5 that the light shines in the darkness, and the darkness did not understand it or overpower. What does that mean? God is so powerful. It doesn't matter what trial you find yourself in. It doesn't matter how big the mountain is. He's greater. And it's not even close. He's so much greater. And he has all power. He knows the end from the beginning. So you don't have to be afraid. Actually, you can rejoice before you see your prayer answered.

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1: You know, the songwriter reminds us that God loves us so much. He said, "You will never be more loved than you are right now." God loves us with an everlasting love, and God's love is deep. In Jeremiah 31 and verse 3, God says, "I have loved you with an everlasting love." Can you imagine that? "I have loved you with an everlasting love, a love that will last beyond you forever." You know, God has loved us with that kind of love, and that is a precious love. And you know, God gave his only son for us. You know, he gave his son to die for our sins. He has loved us with an everlasting love. God's love is not seasonal, it is forever. So I encourage you, if you have experience or you know the love of God, cherish the love of God, because God loves you, and in return you have to love him back. Amen. So I appreciate God for his love on my life, and I love him very much with my whole life. I will ever, always, always love him. I will always love God, because I know he loved me before I even knew myself. He loved me so much. And if he could send his son to die for me, then I will love him, and I will love him forever. So again, as you go throughout your day, remember, God's love for you is an everlasting love. That's what he said. He has loved us with an everlasting love. Nobody will ever love you like Jesus loved you. Thank you for sticking with your girl. I appreciate you so much on the morning praise. You make this much better. So thank you again.

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1: This morning, I encourage you to keep your expectation high. God is still in the miracle working business. If you're waiting or you're looking for a miracle, keep your expectation high. God is still in it. He's still doing it this morning, and continue to stay locked to the morning praise.

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1: Pastor Julian LeBlanc, pastor of Good Life Deliverance Ministries in Brooklyn, New York, coming to you with a daily inspirational devotion.
2: I greet you today in the name of Jesus. I'm reading from the Gospel according to St. Luke, chapter 23 and verse 34 of the King James Version, and it reads, "Then said Jesus, Father, forgive them, for they know not what they do. And he parted his raiment and cast lots." Holy brethren, Jesus' sacrifice on the cross completely satisfied God's wrath towards fallen humanity. That's why he came. You see, the greatest message of limitless importance of Jesus Christ is that he took our place at the cross. His accusers and executioners were ignorant of that truth. He laid his life because he cares. Thus, the great miracle of the grace of God is that he forgives sin, even of ignorance. His forgiveness is possible only in the supernatural realm. Justice called for the total obliteration of men. But Jesus died, and mercy responded. God forgives us because of Calvary's finished work and nothing else. This finished work has brought human into a newly created relationship of God and Christ. Therefore, the forgiveness of sin by God cannot be earned. It has to be accepted by faith. May the Lord bless you today.
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4: 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I thank God for you wherever you're connected. I hope that you're being blessed and you're being encouraged as you listen. We continue with this beautiful one. Be blessed.

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1: This morning, let me tell you, there is so much going on in this world. There's so much going on in America. There's so much going on right here in our little island, Dominica. There's so much going on all over the world. There is something going on. So there's so much going on in the world. Let me encourage you to keep your focus. Keep your focus on God. If you keep your mind on Him, He will keep you in perfect peace, the Bible says. In Isaiah 26 and verse 3, the Bible says, I will keep you in perfect peace, whose minds are stayed on me. You know, if your mind is stayed on Him, keep your mind on God. It doesn't matter what's going on, what they say, what they did not say, what they did not do. Keep your mind on Him. Focus on Him. Make a conscious effort to keep your mind on God. There's so much coming our way to steal our mind, to steal our peace, to steal our joy this morning. I encourage you to keep your focus on God. Keep your mind focused on Him. And as you do, you will see things turning around for you. God will come through for you. And as always, continue to stay locked to the morning praise. I will always give you great gospel music and encouragement to help you do just that. God bless you as you continue to stay locked.

0: believe that the chains are broken over your life. Come on, I decree it over somebody in this place. There's somebody who walked in here bound. There's somebody who walked in here broken. But he's come to mend every single broken heart. Come on, he's come to mend every single broken heart.
1: 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Thank you, guys. I appreciate you so much. I hope that you're having a nice time, just enjoying the vibes, giving God thanks and praise. So again, those of you on 103.3, thank you for joining me. 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So I hope that you're being blessed and encouraged as you listen.

Thank you for sticking with me on the Morning Praise. I hope that you were blessed and you were encouraged as you listen. I welcome those of you that have just joined us.

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1: This morning, I want to take the time to encourage you to let go of the old. If there was some disappointment or some struggles in yesterday, today is a brand new day. So just release all of that and just let it go. Let's face this new day God have given us, new mercies, a fresh start. Let's walk forward with a fresh mindset, you know, and just forget about the past, forget about the old, because it is difficult to enter something new when you're holding on to the old. The thing is that you have to drag all of that old stuff into the new stuff, and it will make it difficult for you to enjoy all of the new blessings God has for you in today if you carry yesterday. So I encourage you to let go of yesterday. It doesn't matter how painful it is. I know sometimes some days are really painful, but it doesn't matter how bad or how painful it was. Just let it go and face today as a new day, new opportunity, new mercy, new forgiveness God has given you. And as you do, you will see things starting to turn around for you. Continue to stay locked to the morning praise.

0: Hello and welcome back to Bible Focus. It's session 5, it's the end of the week and the end of our series titled Outsiders with Michael Lerman. And so if you missed all the previous sessions so far, you can find them on our website, gmba.net. But for now, I'll hand over to Michael to conclude this series.
1: We've been journeying with Jesus through chapter 8 of Matthew's gospel account. We have traveled with Jesus as he met and engaged with three different outsiders, people who for different reasons faced walls and barriers, people who were on the outside, an unclean leper excluded from society, a Gentile centurion not part of the visible people of God, and a woman who faced different challenges in her own day. And we had our haunting question answered, is Jesus willing? With a resounding yes, he is willing. We saw that Jesus was not only willing, but he was able. He has power and authority over sickness and death, demons and disease. And we saw that he was gracious. We don't deserve his attention or help, but in grace, he gives it to us. But we haven't quite finished our passage yet. Today we come to verses 16 and 17. I remember years ago when I was a teenager, I went to a magic show, an illusionist making all our mouths drop open in amazement. For one particular trick, he called up an audience participant, and he happened to choose me. This was a bit of a classy event, so I was wearing a jacket. Not a tie, though, probably a little bit ahead of my time. And the jacket I was wearing happened to belong to my granddad, as I didn't have any of my own. If I remember correctly, it was blue and made from camel's hair. All that to say, when the guy asked me to take it off and I gave it to him only to have him shove a lit cigarette into the jacket, surely putting a hole in it, I was a bit concerned. But to my relief and to the delight of the crowd, no hole was to be found in my jacket. In fact, no cigarette at all was to be found. And I was left there staring at him in my jacket, wondering, how did he do that? How did he do that? What did he actually do? I imagine all of us at some point in our life ask that question of Jesus and his miracles. How does he do it? Is it as simple as saying, well, he was God in the flesh, God can do what he wants? That's not a bad answer, but our text this week gives us a different one. Here is what we read in the last two verses of our passage, Matthew 8, 16 and 17. That evening they brought to him, Jesus, many who were oppressed by demons, and he cast out the spirits with a word and healed all who were sick. This was to fulfill what was spoken by the prophet Isaiah. He took our illnesses and bore our diseases. If we've previously seen a willing Savior and an able, a powerful Savior, today we see a suffering Savior. Jesus' healing of Peter's mother-in-law is followed by lots more that evening, which is then followed by a quote from the prophet Isaiah that says, these healings and exorcisms fulfilled this statement, he took our illnesses and bore our diseases. Matthew is quoting from one of Isaiah's servant songs, prophetic songs that speak of Jesus and his work of redemption. And he is quoting from what is probably the most famous of Isaiah's servant songs. It is Isaiah 53, verse 4. And the whole chapter, Isaiah 53, is all about Jesus' sufferings for us. So Matthew, with Isaiah's help, tells us that Jesus was doing more than just healing, more than just making people clean. We are told that he was taking and bearing our illnesses and diseases, our sins and our sorrows, which will culminate in his suffering on the cross. Maybe at first glance that seems strange, did to me. Isaiah 53 speaks of Jesus' suffering, and here it is applied to his healing ministry. How do we make sense of that? I think there are a couple ways that we can understand why Matthew says this. First, Matthew includes this here to help us understand that the whole of Jesus' life and ministry, not just his few hours on the cross, but all of his life, from the womb to the tomb, is a suffering, saving substitution for his people. We need the whole of Jesus' life for our salvation, not just his 3 hours on the cross. whilst the fullness of his suffering is yet to come when he goes to the cross, even here he takes what is ours so that these people might know the healing and life that he brings. He sees people suffering. He sees people in pain. He sees people who have lost hope. They are lined up at Peter's door. Imagine the holy, sinless Son of God looking upon these people suffering the penalty of sin and life in a broken world. Even in that sense, he shares in their illnesses and diseases. But the text says it is more than sharing. It is him bearing and taking these things from the people. And this leads to the second reason I believe Matthew included Isaiah's prophecy here. And that is that whilst Jesus' suffering on the cross is still yet to come, some of what he will suffer on the cross will be what he has taken from these people. These people have their agony relieved, and on the cross Jesus will suffer the agony they deserve. One of the reasons that he is able to deal with the effects of sin and the fall now is because he will go to the cross in the future. The Bible is clear that the penalty of sin is death, and the effects of sin on our world are felt in the diseases and sicknesses we suffer. These people weren't suffering because of specific sins they had done, but they were suffering because they were fallen, sinful people living in a fallen and sinful world. The effects and penalty of sin cannot merely be pushed aside. God can't forgive us merely by saying, "Well, don't worry about it." The price must be paid. And I offer this somewhat tentatively in seeking to understand why Matthew used Isaiah 53 to understand Jesus' healing ministry here. But I wonder if there isn't something similar going on here. Healing of sickness, which has come into our world as a result of sin, doesn't come by God saying, "Don't worry about it," but rather the price is paid by Jesus. He takes our diseases and our illnesses, and he bears them in his life and in his death, setting us free, ultimately in the new creation, from that particular effect and penalty of sin. He is reversing the curse and the fallout that our sin has brought upon the world, a reverse which will ultimately come through his cross, death, and resurrection. He is our suffering Savior, our substitute, the one who bears our sins and sorrows. He is willing. He is able. He is full of grace. Come to him. Come to him and you will find a welcome. As we close out this week on Bible Focus, I want to leave with a question for you and me. We have noticed how Jesus interacted with the outcast, the outsider, the people on the margins. My question is simple, but at least for myself, cuts deep. How do we treat outsiders? What is an outsider's experience of you? What is an outsider's experience of me? We will always fall short of the example of Christ. That is one of the reasons he died for you and me. But nonetheless, it is a question worth our time and worth our pursuit of growing in Christ-likeness. That when we meet an outsider, that they smell the aroma of Christ in our time and interaction with them. There truly is no one like Jesus. May you rejoice in your suffering Savior, pointing others to him.
0: Thank you so much, Michael. And unfortunately, that's all the time we have today here on Bible Focus. I hope you've been blessed by this series this week. Join us on Monday as we start a new series. So have a good weekend, and I'll see you there.

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1: 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I give God thanks and praise for all of you. I appreciate you for connecting on this beautiful Friday morning. I hope that you're feeling good and you're just worshiping and enjoying the vibes.

making ways for me. Amen. Praise God. That's such a beautiful song to encourage ourselves and know that God is always working for us. He's keep on making a way for me. And I know this morning he will make a way for you. All you have to do is to hang in there. He still loves you and he will keep on making a way for you. God bless you as you continue to stay locked. Amen.

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1: Thank you for sticking with me on the morning praise. I hope that you were blessed and you were encouraged as you listen. I welcome those of you that have just joined us.

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2: 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I like this.

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1: FM Radio. This morning, as we embrace this new day God has given us, let's do it with faith. Let's do it with joy and expectation. God is moving. He is working and he is leading us into greater things. God have big things for us. And he said, I know the plans I have for you. Yes, I know. When God says he has plans, man, he has plans. God says, I know the plans I have for you. So let's continue to stick with God. Let's continue to inquire in those plans that he have for us, and let us see his plans come in reality in our lives. Keep your heart open, your spirit lifted, and the presence of God with you as you worship and praise on the morning praise.

fairy tales. I guess I've outgrown them, but that doesn't mean that I don't believe that there's something bigger than me. 'Cause I've seen it in a hospital room when the doctor said sorry. There's nothing more we can do. Well, it wasn't through. I've never seen a pot of gold at the end of the rainbow, but I've got a promise I can hold.

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1: 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I am glad that you're tuned in this morning. I pray that your day will overflow with God's goodness in your life. And as you go throughout the day, that God will show you his goodness. You will not just hear about it, but he will show you his goodness. And as you do, you will come back and testify of the goodness of God. So I pray God's goodness upon you today as you go throughout your day.

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1: FM Radio. That was Jimmy the Sam is doing that one for us. Mighty Man of War. I love the song because God is my man of war. He's my mighty man of war. He goes to war for us, you know, all the time. And he never loses. He always wins. Praise God. Thank you for staying locked to the morning praise on My Worship 103.3.

listen, I know we're out of recording, but can we make this our sanctuary tonight? I want you to think about that thing, and I want you to look at somebody. As a matter of fact, grab the hand of the person you're standing next to and lift

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1: 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Those of you just joining us, thank you for joining us. Our early risers, a pleasant good morning to you. 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
2: 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As we come into the end of the program, I just want to appreciate you. I thank God for all of you, and I pray that you were blessed as you listen. We continue with this one.

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2: Without him, we are a doomed nation. Praise the Lord. He is the Lord Almighty. He gave his life for you and for me. That was Hendrix Thomas out of Dominica doing that beautiful song for us. I hope that you were truly blessed. This has been the Morning Praise on My Worship 103.3. Today was our Feel Good Friday. I hope that you're feeling good and you enjoyed yourself giving God thanks and praise for all that he has done for us. My name is Eileen. You will hear me again on Monday. 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

0: It's a hope not in circumstances. It is a hope looking solely at Jesus Christ. Not, I hope things will go well, but whatever I'm going through, I know that a better day is coming.
1: Justification has been a key theme for the Apostle Paul so far in his letter to the Roman Christians. In chapter 5, he moves on from how we are justified to what the benefits are. Not only are we made righteous in God's sight and freed from the punishment we deserve, we then also receive peace, hope, joy, and love. Let's find out more about the blessings of being justified on this weekend's Word Alive. Hi and welcome to the programme. My name's Mel Dixie and I'm glad you've been able to join us today as GMBA Director Tom Ward continues his way through the book of Romans. If you have a Bible, please turn to chapter 5 of Romans. I'll be back now and again to read a verse or two, but for now, I'll hand over to Tom.
0: Thanks, Mel. In chapter 4 of Romans, Paul went into detail about justification, didn't he? If you were listening in last week, we looked at how Paul specifically pointed to Abraham and David, and as part of that, focused on initial justification that comes from faith. If it was good enough for Abraham, then it's good enough for us. Paul wanted the Roman believers, who were divided by tensions between Gentile Christians and Jewish Christians, to see that works of the law could never bring anyone into relationship with God. Keeping the Sabbath, the dietary requirements, the feast days, and being circumcised were all commands that came after Abraham had shown the model of justification, which we see in Genesis 15, verse 6. Abraham believed the Lord, and it was credited to him as righteousness. It was counted to him as righteousness. But as we saw, this initial justification led to faithful action from Abraham in response to being justified. We now look at Romans chapter 5, in particular the first 12 verses, and Paul wants to talk about the ongoing life of faith. He wants to take the readers on from justification through to final salvation. Listen to verse 9 and 10.
1: Since we have now been justified by his blood, how much more shall we be saved from God's wrath through him? For if, while we were God's enemies, we were reconciled to him through the death of his Son, how much more, having been reconciled, shall we be saved through his life?
0: So we've been justified, how much more shall we be saved? And again, verse 10, if we've been reconciled, how much more shall we be saved by his life? Paul says, yes, you've been justified, and this is not down to your works. So if God has done, in a sense, the harder work of justifying ungodly, sinful people, how much more is God going to see you through to the end? This passage, in a sense, then really is about assurance of salvation, that you can be confident that if God has justified you through no works of your own, how much more is God going to lead you through to that time when you will meet him face to face? But before we get into how this is going to impact your life, the way you should live, Paul wants to actually talk about the benefits of justification. He wants to talk about the perks you get of being justified. Apparently, it's a package deal. When you're made right in the sight of God, this comes with peace, hope, love, and joy. And I think these are gifts that the world is missing. If you think about the world in which we live right now, how much do we need peace? How much do we need hope? How much do we need love? How much do we need joy? Every Christmas, without fail, I hear the phrase peace on earth rolled out across the nation. It's used in popular songs and carols and printed in countless Christmas cards. And there's nothing inherently wrong about these three words, but if we're honest, they can seem a little bit shallow, can't they? And maybe even inappropriate right now, when peace on earth seems more unattainable than ever. There are conflicts abroad. You know what's happening. There are political tensions. You know what's happening. There are scandals. You know what's happening. Before people even think about their own lives and the struggles that they're facing. Lots of people don't realize that the phrase peace on earth is actually from the Bible. A group of angels declare to a bunch of shepherds that Jesus has been born to bring, quote, peace on earth. And so maybe people today would think, well, this proves that Jesus isn't who he said he was because we don't see peace on earth. But actually, the verse in context says, peace on earth to those with whom God is pleased. The Bible doesn't promise peace to everyone and every situation. It promises peace to those who God is pleased with. So to get peace, we have to please God. And how can we do that? Well, Romans 5 verse 1 tells us. I like the way the New Living Translation puts it. Since we've been made right in God's sight by faith, we have peace with God because of what Jesus Christ our Lord has done for us. We can't please God by ourselves. It's impossible. Jesus is the key to lasting peace. Sadly, the world doesn't understand this. People long for peace, but they're normally thinking about external peace. They're thinking about peace in the Middle East, peace in Ukraine, all the conflicts around the world to cease, peace in the workplace, peace in our families, but forgetting that there is a more important peace, a peace that we have with God that we'll talk about in a few minutes. But I don't think the world understands what peace really is. And then hope, it's the same with that. Our culture's idea of hope is, in a sense, wishful thinking. When people say, I hope that this happens, there's a kind of wanting it to happen, in a sense, maybe deciding to feel positive about it. I'm hopeful that this is going to happen, but there's nothing ultimately to base it on. I hope my football team wins. I hope I get that promotion at work. I hope my kids do well in school. I hope I'm going to meet someone soon and get married. I hope everything's okay in my checkup at the hospital. I hope my finances are going to improve. These are all things that you kind of want to happen, and you're trying to feel positive about it, but there is no guarantee that they are going to happen. That's very different than the hope that we find in this passage. A hope that is firm and secure. A hope that you can rely on. A hope that will not disappoint. Biblical hope is very different than worldly hope. And then what about love? Well, if there was ever a word that was overused in our culture, it would be this. I can say in the same sentence that I love my wife, but I also love cheese and onion crisps. I'm not sure my wife really loves me when I've eaten cheese and onion crisps. But you get the idea. This word is so used and overused, and I think people have a wrong idea of it. Often, love is seen in our culture as simply warm feelings, affectionate feelings. I like something or someone lots, so it's love. But biblical love is so much deeper. Christians get love directly from God through the Holy Spirit. God has shown his love for us that while we were still sinners, Christ died. God has acted. Actions speak louder than words, and God has acted. The worldly view of love is very different than the biblical view of love. And then joy. What is the worldly view of joy? Well, I think it's basically happiness, isn't it? I'm happy, but the problem with happiness is it's very fleeting. You can be happy one moment, and then your situations change, and that happiness is gone. Joy is a deep-rooted satisfaction, a happiness that is not impacted by external situations. Because in light of the gospel, in light of being justified, there is always good news. So we see with peace, hope, love, and joy that the world's view is very different than the Bible's view, very different than the Apostle Paul's view. So let's go through each of these in a little bit more detail with the relevant verses. So here's verse 1 and 2 of Romans 5.
1: Therefore, since we have been justified through faith, we have peace with God through our Lord Jesus Christ, through whom we have gained access by faith into this grace in which we now stand, and we boast in the hope of the glory of God.
0: So the most important peace that we desperately need is peace with God. And if you are somebody who has been justified, if you're somebody who has come to believe in Jesus Christ as your Lord and Savior, if you bow to him as your King, then there has been an end of the hostilities between you and God. And you know what? There are so many people walking around every day without being aware that God is not happy with them, that they are living in rebellion to him. I remember a number of years ago, somebody coming to me and telling me that they had an issue with me, something I'd said in a meeting almost a year before they came and spoke to me. And I had no idea. I was walking around, going to church, doing my everyday life without being aware that this person was really struggling with me, was frustrated, was annoyed at me, was angry at me. And when I found out, I was devastated. And then we had the opportunity to be able to reconcile. And suddenly I had this peace that I didn't realize I needed. There was a restoration of that relationship that up until that moment I hadn't realized actually had broken down. And that is the reality for so many people. If I felt a peace after that relationship was restored with someone from my church, how much more are we going to feel that when we are reconciled to God? This peace that we have with God comes through Jesus Christ, as it said at the end of verse 1. Jesus is the peacemaker. And this was always the plan. Isaiah chapter 9, the second half of verse 6. His name will be called Wonderful Counselor, Mighty God, Everlasting Father, listen to this, Prince of Peace. Verse 7, of the increase of his government and of peace, there will be no end. So Jesus is the Prince of Peace, and Jesus is a messenger of peace. Nahum chapter 1, verse 15. Behold upon the mountains the feet of him who brings good news, who publishes peace. The peace that we have with God comes through Jesus Christ. If you want peace, Jesus is the place to run to. Even if every conflict in the world was stopped immediately right now and every broken relationship fixed, every stressful situation solved, you still wouldn't have rest until you have peace with God. Augustine of Hippo said in his very famous book, Confessions, our hearts are restless until they find their rest in you. That's true. Peace comes from God through Jesus Christ. This peace is a privilege. Peace that we hope will spread to others. That as we see a world in chaos, as we see a world that is so lacking in peace, we need to be those that go forward with beautiful feet and tell others, this is where I found true and lasting peace. It comes from a restored relationship with the creator and sustainer of the world, who has set the standard for how we are to live. He set the rules. We have not been able to live by them. And he has sent his son, Jesus Christ, to die in our place to restore a relationship with God. And then we can have lasting peace. Secondly, hope. Let's listen to verse 3 to verse 5.
1: Not only so, but we also glory in our sufferings, because we know that suffering produces perseverance. Perseverance, character, and character, hope. And hope does not put us to shame.
0: Now, what's interesting about this gift, one of the perks of being justified, is it isn't something that comes instantly, but is developed through time and specifically through trials. So we can have peace in trials and we can have joy in trials, because the reality is God does not waste situations in our lives. We have this peace, which means we have peace with God, doesn't always mean that we live in a very peaceful situation. It doesn't mean that we are automatically removed out of the world and don't have to face the difficulties and hardships that others do. Remember, Jesus said in his high priestly prayer in John 17, verse 15, I do not ask that you take them out of the world, but that you keep them from the evil one. And maybe you, like me, think, I wish you had prayed that we would be taken out of the world. There is difficulty. There are troubles. There are hard times that come. It might seem counterintuitive. It might seem like not a great plan, but God will not waste situations in your life. I believe that there are things that God plans, and I believe there are things that God allows. I see a significant difference in those two things. But whatever it is, whatever you go through, whether this was planned or allowed, if you allow it, these trials and difficulties can lead to perseverance, and that perseverance can lead to character, and that character to hope. True faith is tested faith. True faith is facing hardship and difficulty and you allowing God to bring you through it. And that actually this can lead to character. Just think of the people that you know of in your church who've gone through the hardest situations. You can see it, can't you? You can see the character that has been built. It's been a difficult season for the church that I'm in. Parents have lost children. One of my friends lost his wife. People have been going through it. But I look at those who've really faced difficulty and hardship, and I see a depth of character, a reliance on God. They have a stronger faith because of it. And this character leads to hope. The result is hope. Hope is ultimately the gift. And hope in what? Hope in the future. Because you've been reconciled with God, you have peace with him, you have a hope then that is not fleeting, a hope that is not just wishful thinking, but a sure and certain hope that I know that Jesus Christ will return. And I know that he will come for his own, for the bride. It's a hope not in the world. It's a hope not in circumstances. It is a hope looking solely at Jesus Christ. Not, I hope things will go well, but whatever I'm going through, I know that a better day is coming. Listen to what Dr. J. Lane Miller says about this peace. The peace which Jesus coveted for all mankind was that peace of mind and soul that came to one who had sinned or lost his way and been reconciled with God. This was the ultimate peace he left with us, with his faithful disciples on the eve of his betrayal and crucifixion. Peace I leave with you, my peace I give to you, not as the world gives, from John 14, verse 27. Paul states that peace with God is the sum total of the blessings experienced in Christ, end quote. So we've seen peace, hope, and then thirdly, love. Listen to the second half of verse 5.
1: God's love has been poured out into our hearts through the Holy Spirit who has been given to us.
0: So the verse then seems to link hope with love. We have this constant reminder that God's love has been and will be poured out in our hearts. Don't you love the way of phrasing it that way? Poured out. This idea of a cup being filled to overflowing. This isn't fickle or reactionary. This is God's covenant, faithful, consistent love. I remember years ago going to a wedding at a registry office, and the couple that were getting married had written their own vows. And I remember to this day what they said to each other. One of the lines was this: I commit to the feelings of love I have for you. Do you recognize the danger there? The danger for me is that sometimes I wake up and I have warm, fuzzy, wonderful feelings towards my wife and children. Sometimes I feel like I love them a lot. I want to spend time with them. I think they're great. There are other times in the 20 years that I've been married that I haven't felt that as much. If it came down to feelings, I'm sure our relationship would have ended and started back up and ended again, because our feelings are up and down. But that is not the love that God has for us. His covenant, faithful, consistent love. This is God's agape love. As Alyssa Rowett says, agape love differs from other types of love in the Bible. It is the highest, most pure form of love as a choice, not out of attraction or obligation. Agape love is a sacrificial love that unites and heals. It is the love of God that we can see through the cross of Jesus Christ. This love saves and restores humanity in the face of sin and death. Agape love is unconcerned with the self and concerned with the greatest good of another. Agape requires faithfulness, commitment, and sacrifice without expecting anything in return. If we get an understanding of this, if we can fully comprehend it, this will change our lives. That you are loved every single day. You can get up in the morning and say, thank you, God, that this morning I've woken up not only with your peace, not only with your hope, but with your love, that God, the creator and sustainer of the world, would love you with a covenant love, a love that is unbreakable. How good is that? Now, we do need to be careful, though, because we often jump to love in our evangelism and miss the point that comes before it. Remember, here, Paul is talking about those who are what? Justified. These are the perks of justification. You don't just get this. Now, there is a sense, isn't there, that God loves every person that he has made. For God so loved the world, John 3:16. But we have to be careful that we don't offer this love without the recognition that justification has to come first. Those who haven't been justified are not in a restored relationship with God, and they will not be having God's love poured into their hearts. No, they are rebellious, they are sinful, they are wicked, they have turned away from God, and they need to be brought back and recognize their sin, recognize their need for a Savior, put their faith and trust in Jesus Christ, repent and believe, and the perks of justification, including love, will then be given. Be careful to not miss out that step, otherwise we're going to go around offering people this love without a need of repentance. Love is a benefit of justification. And I think that's why Paul now, in our passage, returns again to a gospel presentation. He's done it already in Romans. He'll do it again as well. But verse 6 to 10, he wants to remind them again of what Jesus has done. Here's verse 6 to verse 10.
1: You see, at just the right time, when we were still powerless, Christ died for the ungodly. Very rarely will anyone die for a righteous person, though for a good person someone might possibly dare to die. But God demonstrates his own love for us in this. While we were still sinners, Christ died for us. Since we have now been justified by his blood, how much more shall we be saved from God's wrath through him? For if, while we were God's enemies, we were reconciled to him through the death of his Son, how much more, having been reconciled, shall we be saved through his life?
0: While we were weak, verse 6. While we were sinners, verse 8. While we were enemies, verse 10. We were weak and powerless to do anything to help ourselves. We were sinners, we were ungodly, we were wicked, we were in rebellion to God, and we were enemies, whether we realized it or not. And while we were in that state, Christ died for us. We should never take these benefits of justification for granted. Peace, hope, love, and joy have come from being justified, not by our works. And these verses paint a very dark picture of the sin that we were in. We can never lose sight of that. We should never get ahead of ourselves or get puffed up. Surely we can never be arrogant, because it wasn't while we were strong. It wasn't while we were living a good, righteous life. It wasn't while we had a restored relationship with God that Christ died. No, it was the opposite. It was while we were actively running away from God that Jesus paid the ultimate price. And we will be saved by his life. Here's that assurance again. If we could be saved from such sin and depravity, how much more will we be ultimately, finally saved through that sacrifice of Jesus? Verse 8, but God shows his love for us, that while we were still sinners, Christ died for us. If you ever doubt God's love, just look at the cross. If you ever struggle to accept it, if you ever feel unworthy of it, if you can't seem to get your head around how it works, look to the cross. That is how much God loves you. And fourth and finally, joy. Let's listen to verse 11.
1: Not only is this so, but we also boast in God through our Lord Jesus Christ, through whom we have now received reconciliation.
0: Rejoicing really is a key theme in this passage. Verse 2 says that we can rejoice in hope. Verse 3 says that we can rejoice in suffering that leads to hope. And verse 11 says that we can rejoice in God through Jesus Christ. Maybe I don't need to say it, but we should be joyful people. The Apostle Paul says in Philippians 4, verse 4, rejoice in the Lord always. Again, I will say rejoice. He has to say it twice to remind us. We should be people full of joy. There should be great happiness and satisfaction in God. And not just on a Sunday morning, not just in praise, but actually people who are full of joy, even though there can be trials and difficulty and hardship. Those things should not steal our joy, because we have hope that is secure. We have God's agape love being poured into our hearts. We are joyful because we've been reconciled to God. There are so many grumpy, sad, lethargic, frustrated, angry, hopeless Christians. You know, if all we do is look at the state of the world, if all we do is look at the state of the church, if all we do is keep our eyes on the world, then maybe I can understand it. But lift your eyes and look to Jesus Christ. Listen to this quote from Black's Bible Dictionary. The Bible is the most joyous book in sacred literature. The New Testament reveals Christianity as the most joyful of world religions. Almost at the beginning of the New Testament, the note of gladness was sounded. The worshipful wise men rejoiced to find again the star that had led them to Bethlehem, from Matthew 2. Mary rejoiced that God, her Saviour, had looked upon her lowly estate, from Luke 1. Angels announced their good tidings of great joy, which was to all the people. Jesus came into the world that his joy might be established in men and made complete, in John 15. He cured paralytics who leapt for gladness. For the joy that was set before him, he endured the cross, Hebrews 12, verse 2. When his disciples found themselves successful in furthering his kingdom, they were filled with joy, from Acts 13 and 15. To Paul, the kingdom was joy, as well as righteousness and peace, found in Romans 14, 17. The fellowship of first century Christians was marked by joy. End quote. So, this is the call for us to live in light of the benefits that we have. You don't need to work these things up in your own strength. You have peace, hope, love, and joy. But do not neglect them. Do not turn away from them. These are the perks of being justified. This is the state that we are in. Live in light of that truth today.
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0: Psalm 34, verse 8. The Word of God says, "Taste and see that the Lord is good. Blessed is the man who takes refuge in Him." We're My Worship 103.3. 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
0: 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In the name

0: an occupation where someone's working for God, you might think of missionaries or pastors, but you might not think of
1: truck drivers, stockbrokers, airline pilots, construction workers, taxi drivers, website designers.
0: Probably those so-called secular jobs don't remind you of ministry, but you might need to expand your horizons a bit. It's one of those concepts in the Bible most people don't know about. Our work is an important tool for God to shape our lives. Colossians chapter 3 in the Bible says that whatever we do, we should do it heartily. That means with a good attitude. We should work not like we're working for men, but just as if we're working for God. The verse then says something profound. From the Lord, you will receive a reward. That's right. God is going to someday give you an eternal reward based on the quality of your work on the job.
2: And you thought those pastors and missionaries were the only ones racking up big rewards in heaven.
0: Nope, you can do that in your job every day. So no matter what your occupation, your job is a big deal to God. A message from My Worship 103.3.
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0: if
1: us.
0: You know for

0: Wake.
1: A happy person is no accident. According to researchers at the University of California, Davis, there are four consistent habits that most happy people have in common. Here are those four habits of highly happy people.
2: Happy people tend to be more thankful.
1: In one research study of people who kept journals, those who wrote more on what they were thankful for tended to be more optimistic about the upcoming week than those who did more complaining in their journals.
2: Happy people reach out more to others.
1: They tend to be the ones who volunteered at homeless shelters, mentored a disadvantaged child, or participated in a community project.
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2: Be more thankful, reach out to others, spend more time in community with others, and get more in touch with God.
1: Give it a try. According to research, you'll be a much happier person.
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1: From Psalm 63, 6 through 8. When I remember you on my bed, I meditate on you in the night watches, because you have been my help. 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

0: towards heaven. Come on. I want you to begin to speak that name right now. 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
1: From Psalm 63, 6 through 8. 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
2: 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Sometimes.

0: is saying over you.
1: Yeah.
0: The blood speaks a better word. Oh, I've been living proof that you can be one way and come out another. You can come from darkness into light, from wrong stepping into right. What does the blood say about you?
1: That you're
0: royal, a royal priesthood chosen. But such a time as this, before you were in your mother womb, before you was in your mother's womb, he had a plan and a purpose for you. And that was to bring you into an expected end. This is not the end.

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Every word curse, rebuke it now. 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And it's on your life.

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Come a long way. He's still walking with us. He's still talking with us. He's still living and moving around us. Because his hand.

0: Moving on is tough, but it's part of life. 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

Psalm 34, verse 8. The Word of God says, "Taste and see that the Lord is good. Blessed is the man who takes refuge in Him." We're My Worship 103.3. We're the place where the sheep come to eat. 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

0: When the hassles of life wear you down, our songs remind you where the power is. 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
3: Masculinity has been deconstructed so effectively and so much, and some of that's very helpful to deconstruct. Okay, we shouldn't be this or that. Okay, what's the construction?
1: A great question from Brant Hansen, and he joins us again on Focus on the Family with Jim Daly. Last time we had a wonderful conversation with him about living out your true calling and purpose as a man, and today we'll hear more of his insights. And thanks for listening. I'm John Fuller.
4: John, it was a great discussion yesterday with Brant. And, you know, the thing that caught me is this idea of tending the garden right out of Genesis. The fact that Adam kind of looked the other way while Eve was being lured in, and he was standing nearby, according to Scripture. Mm-hmm. He didn't step in and kind of defend her and aim things in a more godly way. And, you know, we all suffer from that poor decision that Adam made. It's called a sinful environment now because he disobeyed God. And what a beautiful analogy to bring that forward and teach each of us men how to be the healthier Adam, the better Adam, the tender of the garden Adam. Mm-hmm. And that means your marriage, your household, if you're a single guy, developing yourself and aiming for something that's more meaningful than the dopamine hits we get from gaming and pornography and those things that take us down. I thought it was really powerful.
1: Yeah, it was a very proactive, engaging conversation. And Brant is an author and radio host. He's heard on over 200 Christian radio stations. He's authored a number of books, and today we're focusing on The Men We Need, God's Purpose for the Manly Man, The Avid Indoorsman, or Any Man Willing to Show Up. And of course, we have copies of that book here at the ministry.
4: And John, you missed one of the biggest points. He won Personality of the Year.
1: Oh, yeah. He got a special parking spot, I'm sure.
4: I'm just fixated on that.
5: The irony is I don't have that much personality. That's
4: just... No, I think it's just such a great little award. You know?
5: Yeah.
4: You said last time they gave it, what was it? You said,
5: well, they since I've won more than one, they said I won multiple Personality of the Year awards.
4: I just love that.
1: Different iterations of Brant get different awards.
4: So great. And, you know, for the listener, they might remember you being on the program. You do struggle with autism.
5: Yeah.
4: That's something that's part of your life.
5: Yep.
4: And you've really done such a fantastic job overcoming those obstacles. And you're an author. And, I mean, you're a radio personality. So you've done well.
5: Well done. Thanks. And I think it's one reason this book is different than maybe a lot of man books. I'm hearing that. It's biblically based and whatnot, because I've got neurological problems being on the spectrum. Like my eyes move back and forth. I have a thing called nystagmus. It's pretty profound. I have to move my head to negotiate for that. So it's very obvious to people when they first meet me. But that kept me from, like, I can't do axe throwing. You don't want the guy.
4: I can understand. I wouldn't volunteer.
5: Yeah, don't bring me to your church axe throwing night with the guys.
4: Receiver of your axe throwing.
5: Like, so. No. How about not? Certainly don't bring it. Yeah. We find you something else to do. Like, so coming at it from

0: that angle for guys that aren't into that stuff, like to be able to say everybody's welcome here. When people say guys need to stand up and be guys, like, what do you mean? Because for a lot of us, we don't, I can't play football. I can't do the thing with, again, like special forces stuff. Like that, I couldn't qualify for the military. I can't. So what does masculinity look like then for all of us? And I think there's got to be a deeper thing that underlies. And I think this is it. I think it's the keeper of the garden thing that Adam was given to do specifically by God.
1: Yeah, and I so appreciate that. And it definitely will guide my conversations with my young adult sons now that are in their early 20s.
0: Yes.
1: And we're going to have that talk and use that metaphor and apply many of these things. Last time we talked about forsaking the fake world of technology to relish what is real and investing in relationships, which again, everybody struggles with generally, but the younger generations particularly are really struggling in that area. The second one was protecting the vulnerable. If you missed it last time, go back and listen again. Get the app for the smartphone, whatever you need to do. Call us, and we'll send you the download so you can hear it. Let's pick it up with the third decision that you've encouraged guys to make, and this is a biggie. Be ambitious about the right things. Why do you think so many men are dissatisfied about the regular world, if I could call it that? Is it about their choices, or what's going on for them to have such dissatisfaction with normal?
0: I don't think they have any idea what they're supposed to be doing and what would actually be life-giving to them and to the people around them. They don't know. So they have to be told, just like we all can be trained into things. This is called discipleship, but you have to give people a picture for it. What I find a lot of guys, though, left without being told wisdom about what it means to be a man, to be a keeper of the garden. Absent that, you just go towards whatever the culture is pushing on you.
1: Yeah.
0: And it can be various shades of things that are offered, but the problem is if you're ambitious, even if you're like, well, I'm gonna work hard and make a lot of money and so on and so forth, be a good citizen, like, okay, but let's say you got little kids in the house now. Is it all about your work now? Because you need to be, being ambitious isn't enough. It's being ambitious about the right things. And what I'm trying to say, for example, in that scenario is you need to understand life is in seasons. And right now is little kid season. This is it. So you make decisions based on that. You have to be, this is what wisdom is. It's knowing what's valuable versus something else.
1: You said you made perhaps one of the best right decisions when your kids were young.
0: I totally did. Out of happened? All the dumb decisions I have made, I tell people this too, I nailed this one. So I had a very stressful job. I was doing talk radio. It was 3 hours a day of arguing about politics and whatnot. And I was fairly good at it when the ratings were fine, but stressful. Well, I thought, you know what? I'll go to law school just to shift gears and do something less stressful. So I went ahead, got into law schools and stuff, got some really sweet offers and stuff. But I was talking to my lawyer friends who said, when you get out of law school, you're going to have to take a job at a big firm. You'll be home one evening a week.
1: Wow.
0: And so I took a job that paid almost nothing. And we moved the family down to South Florida at the time. But I was done with work at noon every day. And since we homeschooled the kids, I had every afternoon to play with them. And mainly I played. I should have helped more with the homeschooling. But, you know, I mostly just took them to this pool, to the beach, played.
1: You're the PE director.
0: Laughed. Yeah, that's what I was. Thank you. Good call. But I know my kids. And then later on, guess what? My career was fine later on when I had more time.
1: Mm-hmm.
0: And that was a brilliant move.
1: Yeah.
0: We did not have much money. We were stressed out a little bit about the money thing, but honestly, God provided just enough the whole way, and I would never trade that.
1: Mm-hmm. Boy, think of that. That's a big statement.
0: Totally. So yeah. I don't have those regrets. Like, but it's so important to ask God. I'm telling guys this, like, to understand what's of value and what's not right now. And that's a big part of being ambitious about the right things.
1: Yeah, and I think, you know, guys find it hard to figure out where that trigger is, you know. So if I've gone to business school, just fill in the blank, whatever right. education you have, or vocation. Let's include those folks that aren't going to college. And they're getting on the fast track to do their vocational trade. It's hard to manage that. And you think it's the number one thing is we need resources, financial resources
0: Understood.
1: To pay the mortgage, to feed the kids, to get them the school stuff. And especially in this environment with hyperinflation, everything we've got going, it may not even show up on the screen What if we were to do less? I have more time with the kids.
0: Yeah. Well,
1: we'll have to stretch every penny.
0: Yeah. For some people, this is impossible. It's like they're just in a financial situation, can't do anything. But for most people, I don't think that's true because of the buying decisions.
1: Yeah.
0: And you wind up serving this car. Like, why do I have to have this nice truck? Mm-hmm. Why do I have to have this nice car? Am I James Bond or something? Why can't I drive a 87 like Corolla if I have to?
2: Yeah.
0: I can.
1: Yeah.
0: I can. So there are decisions a lot of times that I can make that will free us up from stress and allow me to enjoy my wife and enjoy my kids before it's too late, because you do not get those years back.
1: Mm-hmm. What's so interesting is your example, what you did, the one right thing you said that you did.
0: Yeah.
1: There's not a plethora of those examples. There's plenty of examples of men who chose career.
0: Yeah.
1: And we can list what the outcomes of their family life was like. Typically, divorced, remarried, maybe divorced twice, remarried, who knows?
0: Well, if they were given a vision of being a keeper of the garden, this is your actual role in this world. So these people around you need to thrive and bloom. You've been entrusted with these humans. You're not all about domineering them. You don't own them, all that sort of stuff. What you do as a loving father and husband in this scenario is like, these people should, I'm going to make sure that they can thrive.
1: Hmm.
0: They get to bloom. I will defend them. I will create a secure space for them. And part of that security is knowing that you're there.
1: So that's being ambitious for the right things. That's the third one. The fourth one now, make women and children feel safe, not threatened.
0: This is a big thing, because a lot of us will pat ourselves on the back. And I'm talking as a married guy here, but a lot of us will pat ourselves on the back and say, well, if an intruder ever came into my home, I would defend my wife against him. I would do whatever it takes to defend. And most of us would. That's good. The problem, and I read this account in another book, but I had to put it in mine too, because it's like so honest. The guy's friend was just said, you know, the problem is most of the time that doesn't happen, but the intruder is me with my words.
1: Right.
0: Like my wife has to guard herself against my attitude, my words, my lack of involvement, my lack of security, my hurtfulness. You can pause and hurt your wife. If she says, I love you, and you're like, pause. Yeah, I love you too. Like, it's all about, even the slightest things can be a curse to somebody.
1: Mm.
0: So what I'm trying to say is to guys to rethink that scenario where, well, I would defend my wife. Okay, start with your presence and your words. And when you see that, it's not a guilt trip. Because a lot of guys can be hearing this and going, oh boy, yeah, I guess I blown. Like, no, it's an opportunity. We can change.
1: Yeah.
0: Starting today.
1: You know, for Hope Restored program, this is the main thing they talk about, is security.
0: Huh.
1: That women need security, and they need to feel that from their husbands. You know, one of the things too, I don't even realize this at times. I mean, I'm a pretty big guy. I played football. And sometimes when I'm talking to the boys or to Gene, I mean, Gene will say, whew, you're coming off a little strong right now. I don't even know it.
0: Yeah.
1: Honestly, you don't even know. You're kind of, whew, and, you know, getting up for the big game, I guess.
0: Me too.
1: And she'll be able to talk me down a little bit. I didn't even realize it. Mm-hmm. I didn't know I was being aggressive.
0: Yeah. And I get all lawyerly.
1: And well, that's too bad.
0: Yeah. And insistent and whatever. And my wife has had to make me aware of that. And now...
1: But those are threatening things.
0: Exactly.
1: Right? I wouldn't think that, especially if I'm up against another guy and we're in the weight room talking.
0: Right.
1: You know?
0: You don't think it at all.
1: This is the way we banter.
0: But this is my garden.
1: Right.
0: And these are the species in my garden, which I love. And again, I want them to thrive and flourish because they knew me. I want them to flourish because they knew me.
2: So when your wife calls you on being lawyerly, is it against the backdrop of... I know your heart, but right now, or does she tend to be a little firmer on that?
0: She's pretty firm. My wife's brilliant, and she's also direct and firm. But I mean, she's right. So I have to be able to be willing to understand she respects me more when I'm embodying this thing that I'm talking about here, about being a source of security.
2: Yeah.
0: People are drawn to that too, because everybody's so insecure now. This is men, women, everybody, children. But to have somebody who's not anxious, somebody who's at peace, somebody who's not angry, who is secure, people are drawn to it because there's just not much of that.
1: Yeah. Protection, safety, I mean, it goes beyond the physical needs. We've alluded to that, how we speak, the posture that we take. How did Jesus model this for us with his statements and his actions?
0: Yeah, I wrote
1: I mean, whipping the tables, that's pretty aggressive, right? Well, but then asking questions of the woman at the well, it's pretty gentle.
0: Yeah, I write one chapter called the Jesus Masterclass on how to treat women. Mm. And there's several things that he does.
1: Oh, give them to me.
0: It's very honoring. Well, just an example, like the Jairus, I don't know how you pronounce it, but he's like the head guy at the synagogue. So he's a big shot, important guy. His daughter's sick. Jesus puts him on the back burner for a woman who wasn't even supposed to be there in the crowd, who's bleeding and is embarrassed and unclean. And Jairus and his retinue had to be like, wait, her? Why? He elevates her. You're not supposed to do that in that culture. You don't even do that in this culture very often, where you're like, bump a woman who's considered unclean above an important guy. Or when he's at Mary and Martha's, and Mary comes in and sits at his feet, or she's in the living room sitting on the floor, probably they all were, that's where the guys go. Like, I've been in cultures, if you travel,
1: yeah,
0: there's cultures where you don't see the women of the house. They stay in the kitchen, and they pass the food underneath a curtain where all the guys are sitting in the main room, or they have the kids bring out the food and set it down there. Huh. Mary's like, no, I'm going to learn from this man. He was doing something revolutionary by saying, you're welcome here, and this is a very good idea.
1: Yeah.
0: Like, there's a million ways that Jesus subtly and not so subtly elevates women and respects them in a lot of ways that we just don't even think about.
2: Well, you're hearing today from Brant Hansen, and he's our guest on Focus on the Family with Jim Daly. 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
1: Brant, becoming a godly man is all wound up, I think, in point five, which is choosing today who you want to become tomorrow.
0: Yeah.
1: I like that. For the guys that are feeling guilty right now, or maybe the wives that are listening saying, oh, Bob's not going to like this. There's always tomorrow. I mean, the Lord gives you breath.
0: Right.
1: And you want to wake up and do things better. So speak to that idea of having a plan for correcting those things that aren't tending the garden.
0: Well, here's the plan. And I like that it's hopeful. Again, like you said, this isn't about beating ourselves up because we've failed and we didn't know sometimes. We didn't know exactly what we're supposed to be doing sometimes. And we make mistakes.
1: Uh-huh.
0: The plan is this. You're going to become whatever you're paying attention to right now.
1: Huh.
0: That's it. What you pay attention to is who you're going to become. And you do pay attention. You pay to attend things. Your brain can sit and attend to this or that, but that's shaping who you're becoming.
1: Yeah. I think it was the late Larry Crabb, who we had on the program many times here at Focus, who said, line up 100 men, watch them closely for a week. 70 or 80 of them will be ruled by a passion called neediness.
0: That's right.
1: What was he driving toward there? I think I get that, but what's the difference? What is the neediness that 80% are looking for, and what's the opposite of that?
0: Still trying to achieve significance on their own.
1: Through
0: whatever.
1: Tick some off?
0: Something. Me. Well, like career achievement, money, cars. Sex. Like, yeah, attractiveness. Like, it could be a million different things, but like, that they're still not secure as men just comes bleeding out, especially in a workplace environment where there's like, why is this so competitive or fear-based or something? Like, what? It's just a weird thing. It's because people are still trying to, they're still needy.
1: Yeah.
0: And to get to a point where, you start paying attention to the right things, I'm talking about bringing the Lord into your mind, growing, listening to things that are wise, paying attention to wisdom, like being around the right things, paying attention to the right things, you will become a more secure person.
1: Yeah. No, it's so true. So many wealthy people, wealthy men that I've met, they tend to, especially the non-Christian, I think Christians tend to do this better, not perfectly, but better. They'll say, I was aiming for that next deal. And I just told myself, if I get that next deal that's going to give me X amount of money, I'm done. I'll be fine. And then what they find is when they get there, that's really the next deal.
0: Right.
1: It's like a deal junkie. You know, they're never going to have enough. It won't be the perfect deal. Therefore, we've got to move to the next deal to get that satisfaction or that significance.
0: Just needing complimented all the time, needing this for that. Here's a wonderful thing that C.S. Lewis was talking about. He said you really have to watch when you're younger because you're on a trajectory. So a little attitude, he called it a grumble. If you're a grumbly person when you're 25, people are like, okay, well, it's all right. But you're on this trajectory. You wind up when you're older, you become just a grumble.
1: Yeah.
0: Like we become more and more a caricature of what we're fostering in our lives.
1: Interesting.
0: And it's like I mentioned in the book, like you will, if you're off by 1 degree for a moonshot, you miss the moon by 3,100 miles. Right. Because of the trajectory of things. So that's why I think a lot of older people, you can look at this person and say, man, he's a saint. He listens. He offers wisdom. Everybody just loves being around him. Or you can see the anger on somebody's face. They become nothing but anger. And they're at the grocery store hitting you with their shopping carts. It's like you become this extreme thing that you were fostering when you were younger.
1: You know, Brent, let me ask you this. In the context of your old radio days doing a lot of political commentary, that's an environment where, I mean, you do get angry.
0: Yeah.
1: Because people seem like they're not thinking. I'll be polite.
0: Right.
1: The word stupid comes to mind. But policies that are put in place, kind of the things that aren't helpful for the most people are put into place. And I mean, you look at public education, all the things that are going on there, what's being taught. You can gin that anger up to where you're really behaving as poorly as those you're opposing.
0: Or here's another thing that happens, and I think it's more subtle, especially I see this with older folks, and I'm getting to be one of those older folks. We need you to be at peace. Like, we need you to be the voice of the family or the voice of your neighborhood, the voice of your church, where you're thinking in terms of the kingdom of God. But if you're sitting there basting in propaganda, whatever the propaganda is, whatever the news is, whatever, if you're watching that all the time, you're not going to be that person. Mm. And now we're missing you. And people need older people with wisdom in the culture. But you're like so awash in this stuff. And I know the news of the day is important. I know all this stuff it's true, but we need somebody to offer some peace and a lack of anxiety. Instead, you're anxious now because you're sitting there like getting all ginned up.
1: Well, and I mean, I'm thinking nobody's tending that garden.
0: Right.
1: Politics, my gosh, it's overgrown, it's weed infested, it's gnarly. But we need to be Christian men and do the right things and do it with the right attitude. The key, though, is the alternatives to that neediness that we were talking about a minute ago. If we could take that from 80% to 10%, how would we do that to get men focused on the right things again?
0: Well, this is I'm taking a shot with writing this book. Like,
1: I don't know. You wrote the book.
0: I really don't know beyond that. Like, to try to explain, I think this is God's vision for us. I think women respond the way they do because they intuitively know it is to be a keeper of the garden, to be a source of security for the vulnerable around us. Your neighborhood should be safer just because you're there.
1: Let's move to decision six. Take responsibility for your own spiritual life. Seems right.
0: It is. But if I were just looking at that chapter, I'd be like, okay, here we go. It's the old, you need to do this and that. It's actually good news. It's not a guilt trip again for guys. I'm saying for a lot of guys, they associate spiritual, because our culture does this, with emotional. So a lot of guys feel left out, or they've done something wrong with God. They don't even understand the whole thing. It doesn't compute. If you're more analytical, this can be for more analytical women too. That's definitely me. I don't respond emotionally to a lot of stuff that other people do. Like a certain song, everybody's, wow, we went to the chorus and we modulated up and now our hands are in the air. Like, I'm sitting watching them like, yeah, they do that at the Journey concert too. Like when they modulate or they hit that chorus again. So I'm always analyzing. Right. Maybe I'm too skeptical, and I'm okay. So that's, but what I've realized reading the stories of people in the Bible is spiritual isn't about emotions. Being spiritual is about loyalty.
1: Huh. Faithfulness.
0: Yeah, faithfulness to God. You just keep showing up.
1: Yeah. That's the fork in the road, as we've talked these last couple of days, that decision tree that's always in front of us as guys. Do we look at this? You got to say yes or no.
0: Yeah, just
1: you know,
0: just,
1: and loyalty and faithfulness is what should drive you to God.
0: And when you understand that, when guys understand that,
1: yeah,
0: we're like, I can do that. Like, I get it. Guys, this is part of, if you're in the military, you have a job, or like to people around you, like, I can keep showing up, but God deserves my believing loyalty.
1: Yeah.
0: And that daily thing where it's like, I'm going to partner with God in life, like Abraham.
1: Brent, let's wrap up right here. I mean, these are great concepts. I'm actually quite excited to talk to Trent and Troy about this. I don't know if it's going to be drip irrigation or Niagara Falls. I'll have to make that. Yeah, we're going to sit down and read this book together. Let's do it. But the concepts are great, and the vision is so strong about being the Adam, tend the garden, protect Eve, protect your children, help the vulnerable, all the things that we've talked about these last couple of days. But I am thinking of the guy who's maybe in his 60s, maybe older, who is looking back going, it's the first time I've really heard this. Mm. I did chase the money. Mm-hmm. I did go through two marriages, whatever it might be. How would you encourage him? What would you say to him to pick up today and move forward?
0: It's not too late. And in fact, somebody repenting is what we're talking about, rethinking. Somebody who repents or rethinks gets humble when they're in their 60s or 70s. It's more impressive.
1: It is.
0: All I can say to somebody who's listening and going, well, I wish I would have thought about this before. I wish I would have had that idea before. But I didn't think about that. I didn't live that way. All I can tell you is much respect to you for saying, but now I will. Yeah. I just have tons of respect for that. So that's all I have to tell you.
1: You know, it's interesting. I'm thinking of something someone once said to me about the Holy Spirit, that evidence of the Holy Spirit in a Christian's life is a changed heart.
0: Yeah.
1: Changed actions. That's the thing that really is the evidence.
0: And it's continuing.
1: He was this, and he's now this.
0: Right.
1: That's a changed heart.
0: How impressive is that? Where do you see that anywhere else in the world where somebody who's 70 is like, you know what? I realize I get to do this, and now I'm going to serve people in this way better. Like,
1: yeah.
0: That alone makes me believe in God even more.
1: Mm. Yeah. And it's so good. Brent, you've done a wonderful job with this book, The Men We Need. And I think it is one of those resources that every dad, A, should digest, and every husband, to be able to be that garden tender and hopefully not miss the way Adam did miss. That's mm-hmm. the goal. Mm-hmm. And then to teach your sons what it means. You know, I hear from so many Christian parents who have daughters. I've not been blessed with a daughter. Mm-hmm. I wish I had one, but I don't. But how they say, where are the Christian guys that my daughter can marry? Mm-hmm. And that's my job with mm-hmm. two boys. I've got to help prepare my sons to be the husbands they need to be.
0: Yep.
1: And this is one of those resources. Mm-hmm. So if you can, like we often do, if you can join us and be a part of the ministry, make a gift of any amount, a monthly gift is best for us. That's how John and I both do this mm-hmm. with Focus. 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We'll send you the book as our way of saying thank you if you can support us that way. If you can't afford it, we'll get it in your hands as part of the ministry here at Focus on the Family. We believe in the content that much and what Brent has to say here. So just ask for it and we'll get it to you. And most importantly, apply it and we'll have a different world.
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1: Bible tracks
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We say, no weapon formed against me shall prosper. 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

0: 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Come on, sing it out.
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